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0: And we return to Our American Stories and the final portion of our story on how the NFL became what it is today with John Eisenberg, author of The League. When we last left off, John was telling us about the men who created the NFL. Let's continue the story.
1: Once you've got a more modern era of offensive football and you've got teams in big cities playing interesting football as of about 1935, you start to see stadiums with decent crowds. So a little more money on the table, and it achieves a bit of tradition. These teams have been around for a little while by this point. The Chicago Bears were a force in Chicago, always popular. New York was a baseball town, no question about it. But the New York Giants had won some championships and had a winning tradition, and they played at the Polo Grounds, Yankee Stadium, and fans came out to watch. They liked it. These teams were beginning to establish tradition. They had not folded. You know, at the depth of the Depression, they could have when the league was down to eight teams, but it started to grow. And so players come out of college, it could be, well, maybe this is okay, something good to do. Don Hutson, all right, was a star of the Rose Bowl for the University of Alabama, 1935. He's the Rose Bowl star. He's an end. He gets contracts, offers from three teams. The league decides that he belongs with the Green Bay Packers. So he goes with them, and he's immediately a star, one of the athletic stars of America, and so the esteem begins to grow. You just see a few more college players make that transition, and it becomes suddenly no longer just an embarrassing thing to do. It becomes something that you can go on and play football after college, and it's a good brand of football, and you can make a name for yourself and get in the newspapers, and it began to change. And so just by hanging in there, and by doing what they could to stay alive and to grow themselves and to grow the league, they just created an entity that was more respectable. It was no longer fly by night. You got paid to play on a yearly contractual basis. And so it was becoming legitimate and respectable. All these changes they'd made really were distilled into the so-called greatest game ever played, which was the Giants and the Baltimore Colts in 1958. It's a championship game that went into overtime on national television. 40 million people watched it. And it is the owners, Bert Bell, he was commissioner of the league by then. He was up in the stands crying because it was dramatic. It was entertaining. It was popular. It was sports at its best. There were a few moments before that game, though. You know, coming out of World War II,

0: the NFL was challenged by a rival league, the All-American Football Conference. It was a well-funded league. They had some owners with money, oil money, and they put some decent teams on the field. And the NFL took it on, and it was really 4 years of a football war. And the NFL prevailed. By 1950, the AAFC was out of business, and the NFL brought in the best teams in the AAFC, Cleveland Browns, San Francisco 49ers. So that added two more successful franchises to the roster of NFL teams. So as you head into the 1950s, you're beginning to see a league that is growing with stable franchises with history and quality. And so the opening game of the 1950 season, it was the first game after the two leagues had merged, and the champions of both leagues in 1949 played each other. Champions of the AAFC were the Cleveland Browns. The champions of the NFL were the Philadelphia Eagles. And they met on the field in the opening game. And the Cleveland Browns won in a landslide. They won 35-10, I think the score was. And that was supposedly the best team in the NFL. Got routed by one of the new teams. And the game was televised coast to coast. The coaxial cable had been laid. People were able to sit in Omaha or wherever else and watch this game. So a large crowd saw this, and it just showed the sports world that, you know, look at this quality of football that's going on here. And in many respects, it was beginning. I mean, college football had more tradition and history, but it was beginning to become evident that if, for all the doubts that had been about pro football, these were grown men. These were not kids. These were grown men. They could pass the ball better. They were faster. The collisions were more dramatic. The hitting was harder. Everything that was interesting about football was better in the pros. And the nation could see it on television. And it's just a moment there, you know, that opening game in 1950 where everything just popped. It was like, wow, look at this. Look what's on display here. And set in motion a decade where the games were really dramatic, and there were these quarterbacks, a generation of quarterbacks, Bobby Lane, Norm Van Brocklin, they were stars. It was just a better brand of football than college football. And after that, I mean, baseball had a fight on its hands for the most popular sport, and pretty soon pro football overtook it. That's a book in itself. It's really interesting. Baseball was not that great on television early on. It took a long time, which was the more popular sport, but they realized, boy, the ball is little. You can't really see the ball, and unless you had like 20 cameras, and nobody had the money to put 20 cameras on a game, you couldn't really tell what was going on. So that was really just sort of customer feedback. You put a football game on, it's a contained area, 100, it's almost like a stage. Right off the bat, you could see the game. That was really important. And you put it on and people watched it. I mean, they could tell what was happening, and the ratings were much better for football. It just worked as a television property. Then what happened to pro football in the 1950s? You had, you know, Johnny Unitas and Bobby Lane and Norm Van Brocklin and Otto Graham, these dramatic quarterbacks flinging the ball all over the field. And high-scoring games that came down to the last minute, it was just very compelling. And plus, and there's no question, one of the real draws of football over the years and to this day is the violence. You saw people hitting each other hard and people getting injured, and it was sort of a spectacle. Baseball just didn't have any of that. Suddenly football looked new and modern. Pro football, I'm talking about, new and modern. And yet it was clear that there was some science behind it, and it was sort of fascinating to people. And it just was a moment where all those factors came together. I think it's that there were periods of time in the early eras of the NFL when the league might not have made it. George Halas, who really was the only one of the five who was at the He was at the Hupmobile meeting in Canton, Ohio in 1920. And so he was the one that helped recruit some of these other guys in. He's really the conscience of the league in the early years. And these other guys were his business partners. partners. And even though they were rivals on the field, you know, they understood, completely understood that we're not going to have anything here unless we work together and just keep digging away at this and believe in what we have. And so they were individual team owners, and they were cutthroat in some respects and wanted to beat each other. But they are the ones who kept the league from going under. And really, with their constant rule changes on and off the field, they set the league up to succeed, you know, as take off as it did in the 1960s and 70s, which is another era of real growth when it became so popular. So they are the pivotal figures in the history of the league, because there may well have been no league if not for these guys.
1: And a terrific job on the production, editing, and storytelling by our own Monty Montgomery himself, a diehard NFL football fan, no, a diehard Detroit Lions fan. And a special thanks to John Eisenberg. He's the author of The League. Go to Amazon or your usual suspects and buy the book. It's a terrific read. And what a story about, in the end, a bunch of Mavericks who dared to start this league. And my favorite story is Tim Maris. He's a bookie. He doesn't go to college. He's a bookie back when that's how you placed your bets for that second big popular sport in America, horse racing. It was baseball and horse racing and nothing else, maybe boxing. And now it's the NFL. The NFL reigns supreme. Without Tim Mara, without Art Rooney, and all the men that we heard about, there'd be no NFL. The story of how the NFL came to be here on Our American Stories.

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8: From ABC News, I'm Dave Packer. The Fed raising rates for the first time since 2023, up a quarter of a percentage point. President Trump against the hike, but giving his self-appointed Fed Chair Kevin Warsh a pass.
9: I talked to Kevin, and I said, you might as well vote with the board because it's not going to matter. The board is very hostile. They're very political. They're doing the wrong thing.
8: Diana Swag, chief economist at KPMG, says the inflating economy needs to take its medicine.
10: It's not easy to see rate hikes because most consumers actually experience those as inflation because, of course, they make things more expensive. That said, this is what needs to be done in order to derail inflation before it becomes even more of a problem for consumers.
8: In Los Angeles, shock and devastation for local journalists in the area after a deadly helicopter crash claimed three lives Tuesday, two of them employees of NBC's local station.
11: The third victim, a bystander on the ground, now identified as 29-year-old Eddie Gutierrez Mejia.
12: Eliana Moreno and George Marcinu were known as the team in the sky for NBC4 and Telemundo. Moreno often posting videos of her view from the cockpit. She was engaged to be married, went to Chapman University, and her dream was to report the news.
8: ABC's Trevor Ault, the NTSB, is investigating. Fences were put up around the Kennedy Center in Washington today while on his way to North Carolina tonight. President Trump suggesting to reporters that he's owed his name on the Kennedy Center building due to the money he claims he raised toward its repairs, saying without him, they wouldn't have a facility.
13: The same storm system that spawned multiple twisters.
11: The third victim.
8: Well, Congress has already earmarked $257 million for renovations for the Kennedy Center. And there is a passing to note. Peter Max, master of 60s colorful psychedelic pop art, expressing optimism of the flower power movement of the 1960s, died today 88 years old. You're listening to ABC News.
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8: House Speaker Mike Johnson said he's canceling legislative business starting tomorrow, sending lawmakers to the campaign trail early ahead of the midterm elections. The cancellation comes a day after Kentucky Republican Congressman Thomas Massey introduced articles of impeachment against Defense Secretary Pete Hegseth. Speaker Johnson says that the House has done the hard work.
17: It's time for our members to go home to their districts and make their case to the American people, to go and explain all the great things we've done.
8: Opening acts and a backing band to pull out of Ed Sheeran's tour in solidarity with rapper Macklemore, who was dropped from the tour after expressing pro-Palestinian views on stage. The rapper says Patriots owner Robert Kraft used his influence to ban him from Gillette Stadium and other places. ABC News legal contributor Brian Buckmeyer says Macklemore may have a path for legal action.
18: There is the potential for what's called torturous interference. You can't have one person interfering knowingly and voluntarily against someone else's contract, someone else's business, to their detriment. And so depending on the facts and whether or not this is true, I could see civil claims like torturous interference or negligence or other kind of business or business laws that could be violated based on contract agreements.
8: Federal authorities announced charges Wednesday against three people in Los Angeles for stealing $12 million in federal and state homelessness aid to pay for real estate luxury trips and vintage vehicles. Dave Packer, ABC News.
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21: Good evening. With WHBY News, I'm Terry Kabarik. The woman involved in a physical altercation with Green Bay Packers running back Josh Jacobs wants evidence in the case sealed from public view. The woman, identified by the initials A&M, argues her privacy, dignity, safety, and emotional well-being would be negatively affected by the release of evidence. The Community Response Fund, aiding residents affected by the July 27th tornado, has distributed millions of dollars in assistance. However, the community foundations in charge of the fund say millions more are needed. The fund has paid out just over $5 million to 33 local nonprofits. The nonprofits say an additional $4 million is needed to meet the continuing need. And future members of the Appleton Common Council may not see an increase in their salaries. The council's Human Resources Committee has tabled a proposal for salary increases for the next term.
20: WHBY, Appleton Brilliant Combined Locks.
22: This is Lee Habib, and this is Our American Stories. Up next, Dr. Larry Arn, who's the president of Hillsdale College and author of The Founder's Key. He was giving a talk with the Hoover Institution at Hillsdale, and he was read a statement of his and asked to respond. And that statement was, you can read the Declaration and Constitution in a few minutes. They're simple, beautiful, can be understood, and retained. Here's what Dr. Arn had to say about that statement.
0: Well, they're very, there's never been anything like them in history. There still is nothing like them. But remember the King of England, who was a nice man, by the way, and a humble man for a king, was referred to by the title Majesty. And it took the founders, a lot of them, for a long time, thought, the only way you can have stability is if some family is appointed to rule. And so the king was a very humble man, but when his son wanted to marry somebody, a noble, but of lower station than the king's family, he said, princes may not marry subjects, ever, no matter what your heart says. So the point is, that's the world, right? That's what's known. And that's the first incredible thing about the Declaration of Independence. There are three. The second incredible thing about the Declaration of Independence is in the last sentence. The Declaration of Independence was written by people for whom the military was looking. General Gage had an order, and the order said, find these people, even if it means complete war. Detain them. In other words, they were guilty of treason. Mm-hmm. And now they're going to put their name on a document and send it to the king. And they write in the last sentence, in the mood that somebody who was about to do that would write, in support of this declaration, we mutually pledge to each other our lives, our fortunes, and our sacred honor. That's how people talk on a battlefield. They die for each other. We mutually pledge to each other. That's the second extraordinary thing. And then the third becomes more amazing because of the first two. The opening of the Declaration of Independence has nothing to do with them. In fact, it demotes them. It's not our unique situation. It's not us, a special people, here to do a grand deed. It begins universally and abstractly. When in the course of human events means any old time, it becomes necessary for one people, means any old people, to dissolve the political bands that have connected with another and to assume among the powers of the earth a separate and equal station to which the laws of nature and of nature's God entitle them. It's an act of obedience to a law that persists beyond the English law and beyond any law that they might make. So for them to be the particular people whose lives are at risk, and for them to be turning over an entire way of organizing society that had dominated for 2,000 years, and then for them to begin that way, it's very grand, but also you can't miss it, it's partly humble. These are the ways that people must comport themselves. We are going to do that. And if you will do that, British, we will get on. And if not, we will not. And we will be in the right because of that. So that's what's remarkable about it and why it's very beautiful, the Declaration. And it connects to the Constitution. You have to first know that modern scholarship claims, and, you know, Gordon Wood and Joseph Ellis and famous people, excellent scholars, claim that there were two foundings, one for the Declaration of Independence and one for the Constitution. And they mean different things, is the claim. That's a very powerful thing, because if it's true that they changed their mind right in the middle of the Revolution, their example to us might be, we can change our mind whenever we want to. But the Constitution doesn't read that way. The Constitution has three grand things in it. And they're very lovely. And they are all commanded in the Declaration of Independence. The first is that government be limited in the Declaration. And it's limited in obvious ways, right? It's a doctrine of enumerated powers in the Constitution. There's a list of things that the Congress can do in the Constitution, and the other things that it's not listed, it may not do. And you'd think that's some change from the Declaration, but in the Declaration, the middle part of the Declaration of Independence is the charges against the king. And if you want to understand American constitutionalism, its basis, read those. Because the things that the king has done justify the revolution, and they amount to violations of constitutionalism. So he has sent swarms of officials among us to eat out our substance and harass our people. He has brought troops from a foreign jurisdiction. So in other words, it's a breach of limited government. But once you have limited government, you have a vast, big society that's independent, and you can locate sovereignty in it. Now, James Madison takes pride in the 63rd Federalist, that this is the first form of government in which the sovereign does not operate any part of the government. And this is the second principle. It is a representative form of government. It is limited, and because it's limited, it's possible for it to be representative. And what that means is, in the government, nothing will operate except that it gets its authority from outside. But since everybody's human who's going to get governed, then you don't want the people outside to be of unlimited power either. And so they can only act through the government. They can't act directly. They can talk and talk and talk and argue and argue and argue, just like we are right now. But we have to wait for elections to do anything. That makes us more deliberative. The charges against the king in the Declaration of Independence are full of a list of where the king, the executive branch, has messed with the legislatures and the judges and disrupted representative institutions.
22: And what terrific storytelling and what terrific teaching in the end. And so often, the best teaching can indeed be storytelling. The story of the Constitution and the Declaration of Independence, how the two are connected. No one tells that story better than Dr. Larry Arnn here on Our American Stories.

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3: 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And we'll catch up with Wisconsin Senator Tammy Baldwin.
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9: 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We go inside the locker room and hear from head coach Matt LaFleur as well as coordinators Adam Stenovich and new defensive coordinator Jonathan Gannon all season long. 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
10: Lows dip down to about 57 tonight under cloudy skies with a chance for storms. Northeast winds around 5 miles per hour. Partly cloudy tomorrow. Chance of thunderstorms. Daytime highs approaching 72. Partly cloudy skies tomorrow night. Lows dip down to about 55. I'm meteorologist Paul Trombley with your weatherology forecast on WHBY. Right now, it's 60 degrees.
0: A new country, starting with the colonies and the emphasis they put on education. Here to tell the story is Dr. Kenneth Calvert, professor of history at Hillsdale College. Let's get into the story. Take it away, Ken.
11: Baked into the bread that are the colonies, the English colonies, are these ideas of virtue and of the nature of citizenship. In the 18th century in particular, following upon the Enlightenment, you have in England very much an emphasis upon this notion of the educated, well-educated leader, well-educated governors, and more importantly, particularly in the states like Massachusetts and elsewhere, well-educated citizens. This is going to become more and more part of the culture throughout the colonies, this notion of the well-educated citizen. When you look at the colonies, you have to start with Virginia. And what you see in Virginia is already they are very much using the sources that everybody's going to use, and that is the classical world, the Greek and Roman world, and also the biblical ancient past. Where education really is most profound in the colony of Virginia really is in the leadership and the upper level, upper class, the landowners of Virginia. It's more rooted in England and English society, English leadership. You don't see this as much among the small landowners, and certainly they don't allow most of the slaves to be educated. Where the Virginia elite get their source of education really is in the classical world. Not only Aristotle and the philosophy of Aristotle, but, you know, with the study of Euclid and geometry, this is where they are rooted. They have a very strong understanding of the virtues, particularly the virtues of the Greek and Roman world, but also the virtues of Scripture, the theological virtues, faith, hope, and love. These things are very much a part of the culture of Virginia. It's not commonly understood that the Puritans were among the best educated of all the colonials. Many of their leading men studied at Cambridge University in England. Harvard University, the first university in the English colonies, was located in Cambridge, Massachusetts. And in fact, Harvard was meant to be a place where men would be trained to be pastors, to be ministers, to be great orators, expositors of Scripture. Now, what were they reading? They were certainly reading Scripture, and of course, the Puritans are famous for really establishing a culture, establishing a society, a government that was to be rooted in Scripture. The Old Testament and the Old Testament guidelines for government and law, the capital punishments of Massachusetts and in New England were all rooted in the Old Testament, all there. But they also understood, of course, understood themselves to be members of Christ's kingdom of heaven, and they were an expression of that kingdom. And what they wanted to do was to be that city on a hill, as George Whitefield put it, to be that community or set of communities that best expressed biblical values. They were the city on the hill. And indeed, that was very much a part of what they wanted to be, was to be a great representation of what a Christian community can look like for the Christians in England, but also for Christians around the world. Now, the Puritans were also, it's very important to understand, interested in the Greek and Roman classical world, just as the people in Virginia were. These are important models for them. You do have some outliers within the colonies. In Pennsylvania, for instance, the education system and the approach to education was decidedly classical and biblical. You have that in urban centers like in Philadelphia. But you have to understand, too, that the Quakers who founded the colony of Pennsylvania had a very, very strong commitment to what they would consider to be practical work and what is often called the illiberal arts, or the arts of the craftsman, of the tradesman, of the farmer. The Quakers were rooted in the classical world, Greco-Roman world and the biblical world, but they also, as part of their education, believed very much in the training of young people in the trades, in farming, etc. Not that that wasn't part of the Puritans or wasn't part of those in Virginia, but among the Quakers and those in Pennsylvania, much, much more emphasized. Now, what are some of the ideals? What are some of the virtues that they're most interested in? Beginning with the land, there's a deep regard for farming, for agriculture, and for getting your hands dirty and being part of the land. That is very much a part of everybody's perspective. You find this among the founders like George Washington, John Adams, very much a farmer, Thomas Jefferson having a large plantation. And you find that in the Greco-Roman world, in the Greco-Roman literature. You also find that in Scripture, the man casting the seed as a story symbolizing the establishment of faith. They're using this in their own ways, in their own particular communities. We find in some of these places that there is a tension that emerges from this because, for instance, those who are farmers, those who are agrarians in the American context, kind of take the side of the person like Hesiod or Cato, the elder. But then there's also throughout the colonies a great deal of shipping and overseas business and merchant activity, which is often seen in agrarian societies in the ancient world as being almost akin to prostitution, as kind of a not a great way to earn your pay. It's too easy, all the money that's coming in with this trade and merchant activity. Among the merchants, there is this notion, too, that emerges of citizenship, of good hard work, of earning your pay, of becoming part of this American culture that puts an emphasis upon these kinds of ideals. Perhaps one who is best expressing this is Benjamin Franklin, who will talk a great deal about the joys and the good practices of business, of merchant activity, and what earning money and creating wealth can mean for a person and a community. Beyond that are also the political ideas that we find in classical world, in the classical culture, beginning with the idea among the Israelites, among the Hebrews, that you live without a king, that God is your king. And then they surrender that whole idea in 1 Samuel 8 and establish themselves a king. That idea of kingship or monarchy being held with a kind of suspicion is certainly present in the colonies. They are all under the King of England and they're all under the Parliament, but there is still this notion, which is an English notion, but also now an American English notion, that human government has its limits and human government should be kept in some sort of not suspicion, but certainly within boundaries, that there is a higher power that is God. These are a lot of the foundations. Through it all, the idea of virtue, of honesty, of telling the truth, of being a good citizen, a good man, all of these things are part of the lessons that they're learning from particular and specific texts, and really lays the foundation for American society, American culture, and ultimately for the American Revolution.
12: 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That, of course, is Greco-Roman and, of course, the Bible, the foundations of American civilization and Western civilization, actually. The underlying feature, the underlying dimension, of course, is character, and it is virtue. And including the fact that we learn early here in this story that Harvard, our great universities, were once divinity schools and training up pastors. And now, well, things are so much different. When we continue, the story of the connection between the founding of America and the classical world here on Our American Stories.
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12: And we return to Our American Stories and to Dr. Kenneth Calvert. Let's pick up where we last left off on how the classical world related to the founding of America. Here's Ken.
11: As things were becoming more and more difficult, and really, from the founders' perspective, it was George III and Parliament who were changing the rules of the game. They were becoming more intrusive in American life and were becoming more intrusive in the development of dividing up the colonies as royal provinces and becoming more intrusive in everyday life for the colonies. This was not something that the colonies were very happy about, particularly because the government was not following its own rules. And that is, the rules that the colonies, the colonials, as Englishmen, have the right to represent themselves to the king and to the parliament when taxes are created, when laws are passed, And so this idea of taxation without representation, this whole notion of representation is important. In none of the counties of England would they have put up with what the government was asking the Americans to put up with. And so the Americans began to basically fight back. It's important to understand that they had a high degree of respect for the rule of law. There is a description in Thucydides of a revolution on an island called Corcyra. And in the revolution of Corcyra, Thucydides talks about a context in which a revolution is started by Athens against the Corcyrans' ruling class, against the allies of Corinth. And this revolution dissolves into absolute anarchy, chaos, bloodshed. And so the founders, when they're talking about revolution, what they want to do is to avoid that kind of chaotic, bloody revolution that is going to bring just nothing but suffering. And this is where the American Revolution takes on a tone that is very, very different from the French Revolution that's going to happen in the late 18th century, then the Bolshevik Revolution in the 20th century, the Maoist Revolution in the 20th century. Those revolutions include a great deal of bloodshed and chaos. The founders understood from reading their classical literature, particularly Thucydides, that this idea of a revolution is one that has to be taken very, very carefully, because it can easily devolve into just absolute chaos and anarchy. You know, you find this in instances like, for instance, when John Adams defends the soldiers who shot the Americans at the Boston Massacre. Why is he doing that? He's doing that because the rule of law must be maintained. England might be abusing the American rights. The Americans are not going to do that. The Americans are going to be more true to the traditions of England and of what they had learned from the Greco-Roman world. The Roman Republic ended to a great extent. You find this in Livy, and you find in the descriptions of the end of the Roman Republic that it was really a revolutionary dissolution of the Republic into chaos and bloodshed. That's what ended the Roman Republic. And so the American founders looked to models in the Greco-Roman world to help them establish the philosophy and, to a great extent, the theology of the American Revolution, of this throwing off of George III and of Parliament. You know, we have to remember on the theological side, you know, there's a great argument going on here as to whether or not rebellion against established authority was godly. You look at Romans 11, or you look at the writing of St. Peter, and there is this idea that you honor the government because God has established the government. There were those who were loyalists who preached that to overthrow the government was a bad thing, right? It was ungodly. But then those who were in favor of the revolution also drew upon the book of Daniel in the Old Testament, that Daniel opposes the rule, the bad rule, a bad law from a bad king, Nebuchadnezzar, and is righteous for that. And so this argument has to go on among the colonials as well. And what the leaders of the colonies want to do is to give a good, reasonable, rational argument on behalf of this revolution. Now, one place we find this is in the Declaration of Independence. Now, the Declaration of Independence, its most famous phrase is that all men are created equal and endowed by their Creator with certain unalienable rights, among them being life, liberty, and the pursuit of happiness. Why are they talking about philosophy? Why are they talking about this idea of rights? Well, what they're wanting to show before they talk about the abuses of king and parliament, what they want to show is that there is good rational reason to seek independence from England, and that England, by breaking the rules, which they're about to show how the rules are broken, by breaking the rules has really upset not only an idea of a social contract that we might talk about, but also just reasonable government, rational government. I want to focus just for a moment on that word happiness. That word happiness is very important. It's not some emotional idea. The word happiness is inserted there. It's an extension of Aristotelian thought, of Epicurean thought. The idea that...
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11: Excellence. And what they're saying in using this word happiness is that if a government does not promote happiness among its citizens in a way that helps them to become the best that they could be, to seek that excellence, if that government is not promoting that but is standing in the way of that, then that is a bad government. And so the Declaration of Independence itself is rooted in Greek philosophical ideas, Roman philosophical ideas, as it's heading towards a discussion of the various specific acts that the government has promoted and done in order to bring about this revolution. Another part of the Declaration is that it talks about God as a creator and God giving these rights. So this notion that God has given rights, not the government. And this is a throwback decidedly rooted in biblical ideas that there is a nature to human being, a worthiness of human beings that is rooted in Scripture, in the Bible. And they want to affirm that. And of course, the final statements within the Declaration of Independence really focus on this idea that they're going to stand for one another and support one another through God's providence. And each one of these men signs the Declaration of Independence, which frankly, in and of itself, is a suicide pact. Because if they lose, they are going to all die, especially Washington. He'll be drawn and quartered.
12: And you've been listening to Dr. Kenneth Calvert tell the story of our founding in the way that, well, we haven't told it before. Through our values, through classical education, through who we were as people, what we stood for, what we cared about. That story about the Boston Massacre trial, John Adams risked everything to defend those redcoats. He was not a rich man. He had a burgeoning law practice. It had just started. And boy, folks just wanted to string those redcoats up. But there was John Adams saying, we're different. We want to live up to the ideals that the British are not living up to. Rule of law. These guys deserve a trial. He was able to acquit a bunch of them because they were defending themselves from mobs. And then those that shot men in the back, well, they were found guilty of manslaughter, not premeditated murder. The story of the founding of our country and its connection to the classical world and, of course, the biblical world. That story continues here on Our American Stories. 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
4: Lots of thunder and lightning there crossing the county line.
2: 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With a clear forecast streaming directly to you, any device, anytime. 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
4: And we return to Our American Stories and the final piece of the story of the founding of the United States as it relates to the classical world, as told by Hillsdale Professor of History, Dr. Kenneth Calvert. Let's pick up where we last left off.
5: They all very much respected a man named Cato the Younger. This is the adopted great-grandson of Cato the Elder, who they also loved as an agrarian. But here, Cato the Younger stood up to Julius Caesar, who was a tyrant. Julius Caesar, who helped to end the Republic. None of the founding fathers understood Julius Caesar to be a good guy. Cato the Younger was an old school Republican, small r. And what Cato the Younger did was to not only fight against Julius Caesar politically, but also militarily. When the civil wars broke out between Caesar and the Senate, with Pompey involved and all of that, Cato the Younger did everything in his abilities to try and stop Julius Caesar. But Julius Caesar ultimately cornered Cato the Younger at Utica in North Africa and defeated his military forces. And so Cato the Younger, he knew that Julius Caesar was going to try to use him as a pawn in what happened at the end of these civil wars. And so Cato the Younger commits suicide. Now, when Julius Caesar had his triumphal march through Rome, he put on display on these floats, as they did during triumphs, all of his victories. And in one of them, he showed his conquest over Cato the Younger. Now, the people of Rome loved Julius Caesar, but when it came to his display of Cato the Younger as being defeated, that's when Julius Caesar began to lose Rome, began to lose the crowd, because here's a man who stood up for the principles of the Republic and stood up for what was good in the Roman Republic. And this is why our founding fathers loved Cato the Younger. They loved him because he was willing to risk everything for the principles of virtue and of republicanism. He was willing to oppose Julius Caesar to the very end and even commit suicide rather than to give in to Julius Caesar. Now, in 1712, there was a play written about Cato the Younger. It was titled Cato, a Tragedy, written by Joseph Addison. And what you have here in this play is a display of what great Roman virtue was all about in the minds of 18th century Englishmen. All of the American founders had read it, and they all loved Cato for his principled stand against tyranny and his willingness to commit suicide in the face of it. And so what you have here is the founding fathers actually memorizing many lines in this play. One of the most famous moments in which this was used is in Nathan Hale's execution at the hands of the British. Nathan Hale, the spy on Long Island, he was caught and he was hung, and he said, "I regret that I have but one life to give for my country." Those are the last words of Cato the Younger in the play by Joseph Addison, Cato the Tragedy. And so these ideas, these biblical and classical ideas, very much a part of the revolution.

0: revolution and of what they want to do there, and why the revolution is not the bloody mess that other revolutions are going to be. They wanted to make it virtuous, law-abiding, virtuous not only in a classical sense, but also in a biblical sense, to make sure that they honor God. All of this is part of the American Revolution. So the final part of this, as the founders look back to the classical and biblical world, I want to just really talk about some of the ideals and some of the people, some of the models that they're looking to. For instance, our notion of a government that includes the legislative, the executive, and the judicial, kind of a balance of powers there that the founders produce in creating this new government, creating this constitution. This is not really something that they made up off the top of their head. You find this in Athenian democracy. You find this expressed in Aristotle's writings on the politics. You see that our founders have been reading a good dose of Aristotle. I want to point out, though, the very interesting description that the Greek historian Polybius gives about the Roman Republic. Now, whether or not he's entirely correct, there is a very interesting approach that he takes to describing the Roman Republic that you can definitely see influencing the American founders. And what he does, he talks about the three parts of the Roman Republic, the consuls, which he equates to a kind of monarchy, the Senate, which he equates to a kind of aristocracy, and then the people, who are the democratic aspect of the Roman government. And all of these pieces, according to Polybius, work in a kind of balance of powers to make the government work. And indeed, it was a brilliant government, the Roman Republic. Now, the Romans understood and the Greeks understood that democracy is inherently chaotic and emotional. So it needs to be balanced by a more wise and certain and established institution like the Senate. And so that is what the Romans shoot for. And when you look at our own government, the American government, that's exactly what the founders are shooting for. You know, you have in the House of Representatives and representatives who serve for 2 years, a constant kind of chaotic emotional expression of the people. And it's constantly overturning. And there are 400 plus of them. And they're always producing all kinds of new legislation. And as for the Senate, and senators sit for 6 years, who are there more long-term, there to be more considered, more wise, more judicious, more rational, to balance out that democratic aspect that is so noisy. But both sides are expressed. And where do the founders get that? Well, from studying the Roman Republic. The Roman Republic, in fact, was something that they looked to constantly. Not without some skepticism, because there are things they didn't like. Jefferson did not like the aristocratic element of the Roman Senate and Roman republicanism that way. And so he wanted really an aristocracy of merit, not an aristocracy by birth. And so there were things they didn't like about the Roman Republic, but they did look to the Republic for this. And in fact, the presidency of the United States has certain powers for foreign affairs, certain powers for the military. The presidency also has tribunician power. He has the ability to veto legislation, which is what tribunes did in the Roman Republic. He could say veto or I forbid it. And so, you know, you have kind of baked into this form of government, the American Constitution, an expression of all of these balances that you find Greek understanding and conversation of the best form of government and in the Republican, Roman Republican form of government. So this is very much what our founders are looking to. Another thing that they're looking to as well is religious freedom. It's absolutely crucial that they create this notion that there would be no state church because of how much the state controlled religion, whether in the Greek world or in the Roman world, or in the medieval world, the medieval Germanic kings controlling the church. You have Henry VIII and the Church of England also in their minds. And this idea that religion should be freely expressed. very much a part of kind of the early Christian ideal of religious expression, also very much baked into this government and this political atmosphere that was being created. And so this is the classical and to a great extent the biblical foundations of who we are as Americans in our colonies and the revolution and in our democratic republic.
1: And a terrific job on the production, editing, and storytelling by Megan Pidcock. And she's a product of Hillsdale College. Also a product of Hillsdale College is our storyteller, Dr. Kenneth Calvert. And he teaches history at the college. And what a story he's told us about the foundations of our country, the founding ideals, the founding principles and purposes. And one of them was to avoid the chaos that traditional revolutions, well, left behind, and to leave something different, something better. And that this was not done for anarchy's sake or for rebellion's sake, but to make the country closer to and more representative of the ideals of a virtuous society, many of it coming from England itself being the source of so much, but as we learned, ancient Rome and more, looking for the best answers that would produce a good and virtuous society, and with God at the center, and this whole idea of kingship and gods. And of course, we heard a little bit about Daniel from the Bible. The story of America, the story of classical education and the classics and how it related to our founding here on Our American Stories.
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0: new thing, though. They're just putting a name to it.
1: And Merriam-Webster felt the need to add this. Like 1,400 new words. This is like words that, they're like compound words now. We're just borrowing one word and tacking on to another, like looks maxing, shape wear.
0: Well, shapewear is not new.
1: Superfood.
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0: Well, they did.
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11: John Deere is putting a conversational AI assistant named JD to work in the field. Drawing on information from each farm, it can answer questions about planting, harvesting, and other business decisions. Deere hopes those quick insights will demonstrate the value of its software-enabled equipment as a weak farm economy weighs on machinery sales. The tool is free, although farmers must enroll in Deere's operations center. The company says customer information will not be shared without permission. The Wall Street Journal reports that Deere sees JD as both a practical support and a pathway to smarter equipment adoption. I'm Ken Chester.

0: 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I've been surfing here since I was a kid. Now, seeing my grandson out on the water, it means everything to me. Watching him and taking in the blue waves, the sea breeze, the blurry horizon.
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7: Cloudy overnight with a chance for storms. Lows dip down to about 55. North winds 5 to 10 miles per hour. Slight chance for storms Thursday. High of 71. Overcast. Partly cloudy with fog early Thursday night. Lows dip down to about 53. I'm meteorologist Paul Frombly with your weatherology forecast on WHBY. Right now, 59.

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1: Good morning. It's a rainy 57 degrees at 5:30. I'm Landon Moore. The City of Menasha and the Wisconsin Department of Natural Resources discuss floodplain issues with residents looking to rebuild storm-damaged homes and businesses. Federal Emergency Management Agency rules pertaining to reconstruction in floodplains were the focus of a town hall meeting this week. Barb Schmidt and her husband were among those in attendance.
2: I understand the floodplain boundaries have changed and some of the guidelines have changed. And so since their house is probably 50% damaged over the market value, we will be looking at that.
1: As many as 400 Menasha residents have received letters informing them of the latest FEMA rules for reconstruction in floodplains. Some of the residents of Menasha in the tornado zone can remove the placards city inspectors placed on those buildings. Those who received green placards, meaning their building was not damaged, or yellow placards, which signified limited damage, can take them off. Those who received red placards, designating severe damage to a building, must keep those up until city inspectors can check out their repair work. More than 1,400 volunteers will take part in the annual Feed the Body, Feed the Soul event today in Oshkosh. The crews will package and prepare nearly 300,000 pounds of rice for distribution at area food pantries. Feeding America Eastern Wisconsin partners with the Oshkosh Corporation on the annual effort. The work will be done at the Oshkosh Arena from 7 a.m. to 7 p.m. We invite you to join us at 6 for AM Fox Valley here on WHBY.
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8: John Deere is putting a conversational AI assistant named JD to work in the field. Drawing on information from each farm, it can answer questions about planting, harvesting, and other business decisions. Deere hopes those quick insights will demonstrate the value of its software-enabled equipment as a weak farm economy weighs on machinery sales. The tool is free, although farmers must enroll in Deere's Operations Center. The company says customer information will not be shared without permission. The Wall Street Journal reports that Deere sees JD as both a practical support and a pathway to smarter equipment adoption. I'm Ken Chester.

0: But with us when thousands of employees at Station Casinos arrived at one of the company's resorts to celebrate its 50th anniversary, they hadn't a clue what was about to happen. Turns out they were hitting the jackpot. The founders announced that each of Station Casino's 10,000 employees were to receive a bonus consisting of $1,000 of company stock for every year they've been on the payroll, totaling $70 million in gifts. Ida Johnson, who began her career with the company in 1977, received $49,000 worth of stock. Meanwhile, the Supreme Court is ordering management to recognize and bargain with the Culinary Workers Union Local 226. The National Labor Relations Board ruled 4 years ago that Station Casinos unlawfully interfered with unionization efforts by hiking wages and benefits just prior to an employee vote. Station Casinos operates recreational venues in Nevada away from the Las Vegas Strip, like restaurants, movie theaters, and banquet spaces. For Nicole Murray and Mike Gavin, I'm Gordon Deal. 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
3: From ABC News, I'm Sherry Preston. You are paying more for groceries, you are paying more for gas, and soon you'll be paying more if you use a credit card to do it, or if you hope to secure a mortgage or get a car loan. The Federal Reserve on Wednesday raising interest rates for the first time in 3 years to try to tamp the rampant inflation that's been with us for 6 years.
4: Been like this since the beginning of the pandemic, and it hasn't abated. And I think that's the most important thing, is to let the Federal Reserve do the job that it is tasked with, and that is to derail inflation.
3: KPMG Chief Economist Diane Swonk. President Trump, of course, has been pushing the Fed to lower interest rates and appointed Kevin Warsh chairman of the board in hopes of getting it done. The president saying after the rate hike on Wednesday,
5: I talked to Kevin, and I said, you might as well vote with the board because it's not going to matter. The board is very hostile. They're very political. They're doing the wrong thing.
3: Canadian Prime Minister Mark Carney addressing European Parliament, saying he welcomes the idea of his country becoming an associate member of the EU.
6: Together, Canada and the European Union can anchor our ground to hold our values while forming a protective canopy under which our citizens can thrive.
3: The friendship with Europe sparked after trade talks with Washington broke down. President Trump calls the move a hostile act. OpenAI has now disclosed 6 more reports of concerning behavior in its AI models, including the models acting without authorization and evading oversight. Former OpenAI researcher Daniel Cocotello warning that AI agents often play nice to deceive humans or ignore them completely.
7: If they don't care about humans at all, well, then that's the type of situation that can lead to human extinction. In the same way that humans have driven many other species extinct, not because we just specifically wanted to, but just because we didn't care about them, and so we paved over their habitat to build something else.
3: Gas Buddy says gas is up to $4.44 a gallon nationwide. You're listening to ABC News.
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3: NTSB is still on the scene of that deadly news chopper crash in Los Angeles this week. Fabian Salazar is an NTSB crash investigator.
9: We are combing the wreckage to the best of our ability to gather as much factual data as we can, even though the wreckage suffer through a post-accident fire.
3: Reporter Elena Moreno, pilot George Marcinow, and a bystander on the ground were all killed when the chopper crashed. Doctors from two Missouri children's hospitals say the twin conjoined girls from Ethiopia who were separated earlier this year in St. Louis are doing well. Their caregiver, Kate Corbett, explains more about the two-year-old's condition.
10: Craniopagus is when the babies are connected at the top of the head. In this case, they were facing different directions. I am told that this happens in about 1 in 2.5 million babies born, so it's very rare, and then even a lesser number of those children survive. So it's pretty miraculous that this mom not only carried these kids to full term, but that the medical community in Ethiopia were able to deliver them two happy, healthy little girls.
3: 48 people have died and about 100 others are receiving treatment in southern Nigeria after consuming a drink believed to contain methanol. The illness coming on suddenly, doctors say, quickly affecting the kidneys, the eyes, and then the brain. I'm Sherry Preston, ABC News.
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12: Good morning. With scattered rain showers, it's 56 degrees at 6:05. I'm Landon Moore. Menasha residents looking to rebuild storm-damaged homes and businesses learn more about potential floodplain issues. The city and the Wisconsin Department of Natural Resources discussed Federal Emergency Management Agency rules pertaining to reconstruction in floodplains at a town hall meeting this week. DNR Representative Sarah Galster says reconstruction of homes will depend on the amount of damage.
13: If they're damaged more than 50%, so be 50% of the market value of the structure, just the structure, not the land, but if they're damaged more than 50%, then they would have to meet the elevation requirements of FEMA. So they would have to elevate to base flood elevation.
12: As many as 400 Menasha residents have received letters informing them of the latest FEMA rules for reconstruction in floodplains. Some of the residents of Menasha in the tornado zone can remove the placards city inspectors placed on those buildings. Those who received green placards, meaning their building was not damaged, or yellow placards, which signified limited damage, can take them off. Those who received red placards, designating severe damage to a building, must keep those up until city inspectors can check out their repair work. The Community Response Fund aiding residents affected by the July 27th tornado has distributed millions of dollars in assistance. However, the community foundations in charge of the fund say millions more are needed. The fund has paid out just over $5 million to 33 local nonprofits. Those funds have gone to tornado-affected households, supporting rebuilding efforts and to help other families seeking assistance. Kurt Dachin, president and CEO of the Community Foundation of the Fox Valley Region, says those affected by the tornado still need help and urges people and businesses to continue donating to the community fund.
14: We are right now estimating a need for at least $4 million more to be contributed to the Community Response Fund. More than $4 million has already gone in to provide direct financial assistance. We're going to need another four at least. We really can't stop until everybody in those affected areas has had their opportunity to come forward and to get the support from the community that we really want to provide to them.
12: To learn more about the tornado recovery effort and to make donations, go to unitedwayfoxcities.org/tornado. Coming up after the break, an update on the development of a Neenah Park. WHB1 News is brought to you by Kits and File Ace Hardware.
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12: Costs for the development of Arrowhead Park in Neenah continue to run higher than expected. The bill for soil borings in the park came in nearly $67,000 over the initial bid. Community Development Director Kelly Nyforth admits her department was not alerted about the overruns.
17: I do believe that the contractor should have done a better job in letting me know if they were going over. It's a conversation that we've had since this.
12: Alderman William Polnow Jr. is frustrated by the rising cost of the Arrowhead Park project.
18: I think it's money that's not well spent, but this one also is problematic because apparently our terms maybe are not exactly where they should be in our contracts, because original approved dollars by this council was $57,350, and it's $66,000 more than that. So that's problematic.
12: The soil borings were required by the State Department of Natural Resources due to the past industrial use of the park site and possible contamination. The Luxembourg Haskell School District will be going to the voters with a referendum this fall. The district is asking to exceed the state-mandated revenue cap by $1.3 million a year for each of the next 3 years to fund continuing programs. Because a previous referendum is coming to an end next year, there would be a net zero impact on the Luxembourg Haskell property tax mill rate. The question will appear on the November 3rd ballot. More than 1,400 volunteers will take part in the annual Feed the Body, Feed the Soul event today in Oshkosh. The crews will package and prepare nearly 300,000 pounds of rice for distribution at area food pantries. Feeding America Eastern Wisconsin partners with the Oshkosh Corporation on the annual effort. The work will be done at the Oshkosh Arena from 7 a.m. to 7 p.m. Coming up at 6:31, the latest on the race for Winnebago County Sheriff. I'm Landon Moore, WHB1 News.
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19: Let me get to this traffic incident first. It's 41 northbound as you're going around the bend there, heading toward the Lindale Drive overpass. A lot of construction, obviously, right through there. And it's a pretty good slowdown. Maybe an accident scene or two possible there, or at least a car that appears to be stalled there. All right, into the forecast. Yeah, we're getting these early showers. Should be wrapping up here within the next half hour. And then clouds lingering in about 72. We're hoping we can get a little bit of sun out of it. 55 tonight, tomorrow, yeah, rain is coming in. It looks like really from about Appleton on down is going to be the heavier rain. 67 for the high tomorrow. Even the weekend, though, mentions more rain on Saturday in mid-60s. It just isn't going to be a real delightful 3 or 4 days here without really an awful lot of sun coming. Light rain in 56. It is a northeast breeze. Green Bay 56, 59 now in Oshkosh. It's 6:11. We'll check in on some of the market information. Really got hammered again yesterday with the Federal Reserve rate hike. And we'll take a look in on sports. The Brewers keep winning.
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19: Good morning. Stock futures are climbing early this morning following a market sell-off that was incited by the first Federal Reserve interest rate hike in 3 years. Looking right now, the Dow is up about 400. NASDAQ's up 340. The oil market that is actually kind of coming down the last couple of days is down $1.74 here this morning. In regular trading, though, yesterday, the blue chip Dow lost more than 600 points, dragged down by financial services. Also, the broad S&P 500 lower by about a half a percentage point. Just a small tick down for the NASDAQ. In a widely anticipated move, the Fed did raise the overnight federal funds rate by a quarter percentage point on Wednesday afternoon. It brings that target range now to somewhere between 3.75% and 4%. Policymakers also signaling another hike could be possible this year, saying inflation is still just too high. Investors now turning to today's economic data for further clues on the health of the economy. Weekly jobless claims data coming out at 7:30. We'll also monitor August housing starts, which could offer a read on how elevated borrowing costs are affecting residential construction. Well, as you may have heard during the ABC News up, President Trump on Wednesday threatening to impose tariffs on the European Union or halt trade with the bloc entirely if it proceeds with its plan to make Canada its first ever associate member, saying, "I think it's laughable. Canada has been a terrible trade partner," Trump told reporters after landing in North Carolina. His remarks coming after the European Commission president said the EU was opening the door for Canada to become the first associate member of the 27-member bloc. Stay tuned.
23: From ABC News, Wall Street Now. Despite President Trump's demands that interest rates be cut, the Federal Reserve under new chair Kevin Warsh has voted to boost rates for the first time in 3 years. The quarter-point hike aimed at cutting into inflation could mean even higher costs for homebuyers and for anyone carrying a credit card balance. The Fed's decision roiled the stock market Wednesday. The Dow Jones Industrial Average plummeted 631 points, landing at 51,462, its lowest since mid-June. The Standard & Poor's took a lighter hit, falling just under half a percent. The NASDAQ Composite finished the day unchanged from its opening. Uber Eats is adding a new item to its menu of offerings, Costco. The delivery company and the Membership Warehouse Club are expanding their partnership footprint from 17 to 47 states, where customers can now order items from Costco and have them delivered to their front door by Uber Eats. Jim Ryan, ABC News.
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6: 2-0 pitch. Terang lashes one into right center field, a base hit. Pratt will come around and score. Ball nearly gets to the warning track as Terang digs into second base with an RBI double to make it 3-1 Brewers.
19: That Terang hit there, also Christian Yelich with a two-run double in the seventh, and the Brewers just keep on winning. At 5-4, the win over the Pirates on Wednesday night, so they've picked up a series win. They'll finish it off this afternoon. Milwaukee manager Pat Murphy played pretty much everybody. The Brewers have the best record in the majors at 95-57, kind of cruising through now the Central, now trying to win best home field advantage with the best record as we continue to cruise to today's game in the midday. Well, the Packers will head to New York, taking on Geno Smith and the Jets, and it's actually a quarterback we haven't seen all that much of in the last few years.
7: Yeah, we've only gone against him a couple times. Last time was in Seattle, and he ended up having to leave the game. But he's a guy that has certainly is battle-tested. You know, he's fought through some adversity, and he's come out the other side. I mean, he's a really good quarterback.
19: Well, Buccaneers senior offensive assistant and pass game specialist Ken Zampezi was with quarterback Baker Mayfield just a year in Cleveland and said at the time the Browns made a mistake trading him in 2022, saying they had the guy. They had the guy and they gave him up. And think of all the woes they've had in Cleveland with their quarterbacking situation. But Baker says, eh.
9: With any experience, there's ups and downs, good and bad. Ultimately, you remember the good more so than the bad. It's first time having a playoff win since 94 there and going on the road and doing it in Pittsburgh. So it's a lot of good memories there. A lot of teammates that are friends for life. But like I said earlier, it's a very different building now.
19: Yeah, we get Baker Mayfield in Tampa, about 2-3 weeks down the line here. LSU last night listed their starting quarterback, Sam Leavitt, as doubtful for Saturday's much-anticipated rivalry game at Ole Miss. The exact nature of the injury, unclear. He completed last week's win over Louisiana Tech and then spoke to reporters afterward without really appearing to be in pain. Maybe it happened during practice, although with all the midweek gamesmanship going on, you never know what the real meaning of that declaration was. By the way, Saints coach Kellen Moore says he feels good about Alvin Kamara's chance of playing Sunday against the Ravens. He sprained his MCL on August 18th in a joint practice with the Cowboys, kept him out about a month. By the way, Colts wide receiver Keenan Allen formally charged this week with two misdemeanor offenses stemming from his drunk driving arrest in downtown Indy last month. He tested out his blood alcohol level at .224. That's about three times over the limit, right? That triggered a more serious Class A misdemeanor charge per Indiana law. Operating while intoxicated is considered a Class C misdemeanor. By the way, the Winnipeg Jets on Wednesday night suspended their star goalie, Connor Hellebuyck, for failure to report to camp. The Jets, who opened camp in Winnipeg, didn't disclose how long the suspension would last. The suspension, the latest development, though, Hellebuyck's desire to lead the franchise is pretty well known.
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3: When I was in New York City this week, I went to a place, and, you know, they don't just look at your license. 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
19: 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Happy Thursday, bringing it back with the Doobies here, 622. And WHBY's AM Fox Valley, I'm Dave Edwards. Good morning. A little bit of rain kind of hanging on here, but it's about dawn. There's not too much left of it. And it ended up being a little bit more than what we thought it might be. We thought maybe just a few hundreds, which it's really not going to peak at more than about a tenth, but some places getting a tenth to two tenths here this morning, especially west of here. In fact, if you go back to Wausau, they picked up about a half an inch out of this system that came through. We will today on this Thursday, a little bit of a recap coming later on Rally for the Valley that we had yesterday, asking for your donations. And again, we thank the many guests that joined us here on AM Fox Valley yesterday. And we heard again from Kurt Dachin, as Kurt was mentioning. The need is still great for those that are still recovering from the July 27th tornado. You would think the money that's come in and some of the corporate money might be enough to cover things. We still need a lot more help. All right, we'll get to many of the items in the news. Our relations with Canada just seem to get worse, which is almost hard to fathom now. We also are hearing a little bit more from the actual soldiers in some of the bases in the Middle East after some of the damage in the midst of this conflict with Iran. And some are sending photos and commentary back to some reporters back here to say, hey, a lot of this is being covered up. And they didn't want that to happen, so they released some things, and we'll get to some of that, too. All right, 624 to the farm we go.
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8: 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The 10,000-acre Dee River Ranch raises rotations of corn, wheat, sunflowers, and soybeans, and doing so sustainably. But Annie Dee says it wasn't always that way.
11: We were having a hard time farming here in Alabama. The soils are a heavier clay soil. It's a shrinking swell soil, and could not just go out there and disc and then go plant. We worked with USDA at Auburn University, Dr. Wayne Reed, saying you're going to need to no-till and use cover crops, and that'll make a lot of difference. And it really has.
8: Dee says they took the advice, but success didn't come overnight.
11: It took 2 or 3 years for us to really start to see a difference in the soil tilt, the soil structure, and really the soil health.
8: Along with the agronomic benefits of sustainable practices, Dee says quality of life has improved as well.
11: Along the way, we learned we have more free time if we aren't doing as much tillage, we aren't doing as much tractor time in the spring, in the fall, and all in between. All those practices, we have saved money there and our time, our tractor time, and our fuel. And it's really been beneficial to giving us more time to do other things that we love to do.
8: Dee was featured in a posting by the Soil Health Institute. That's Farm to Fork. I'm Daryl Anderson.
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15: Pressure on, kick is blocked, inside the 10, scooped up Carson Van Ginter, touchdown Wisconsin! Carson Van Ginter, the pride of Kokona, Wisconsin, into the end zone, it's 16-0, Wisconsin.
2: Coming up Saturday, the Wisconsin Badgers host Eastern Michigan. 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
19: Good morning. Almost 6:28 already. Let's get to it. First alert weather this morning. We're getting some of this light rain. It's really tapering off and just about ready to check out of the Fox Cities here. A northeast breeze along with it. We'll get to about 72 today, but we may not see an awful lot of the sun. More sun to the north. 55 tonight in variable cloudiness, and then rain starts developing tomorrow. And we'll be in the upper 60s for highs, but it looks like maybe midday or early afternoon that rain kicks in. It's not going to be super heavy. It looks like it's actually going to be less potent than we thought it might be even, you know, yesterday when we were checking on this thing. So really more from Appleton on down might still get an inch, maybe an inch and a quarter. But there were talks it could be 2 to 3, so I guess this is a bit of a break. As mentioned, 56 northeast at 6 and at 56 Green Bay and 60 in Oshkosh. Mentioned we're still working on that traffic situation. As you're coming around 41 northbound past Northland and take that bend there and get toward Lindale Drive overpass, that's where things are a bit congested right now with an accident scene.
16: It's another hope in the fight against one of the most aggressive and lethal cancers. An investigational blood test showing promise to detect pancreatic cancer at its earliest stages. The test looks for multiple markers of the cancer and uses artificial intelligence to combine them into a single score that estimates risk. It's the first test of its kind to use this kind of method. A new study published in Nature Medicine found the test identified early pancreatic cancer 87% of the time with a low false positive rate. While researchers say the results are promising, more studies are still needed before the test can be FDA approved and used in doctors' offices. Pancreatic cancer is one of the deadliest cancers, with just under 14% of patients living 5 years after their diagnosis. This all comes on the heels of the FDA approval of a new drug called RazOnQ that helped double the survival time in those with advanced versions of the disease. And now with this blood test, researchers are hopeful that with earlier detection, patients will get earlier access to treatment, which they say is one of the most important factors to increase the chance of survival. With your Medical Minute, I'm Yuri Benajad.
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19: Mentioning some of the light rain now starting to move out of the Fox Cities heading toward the lakeshore here this morning. We'll get with Steve Bawon later. Check on the dynamics of the storm system that's still coming in. And much cooler air, by the way. A whole bunch of 60s coming.
17: I'm Sherry Preston. With the United States and Canada in the midst of a trade war, Canadian Prime Minister Mark Carney this morning says he welcomes a proposal for closer ties with Europe. The head of the EU has suggested making Canada the first associate member.
18: I'm not proposing a third bloc in order to become a great power rival only with better manners.
17: And President Trump took a swipe at the whole idea last night, however.
26: It's laughable. Look, the whole thing with Canada. Canada's been a terrible trade partner.
17: The president about to get more tariff power thanks to Congress passing a measure allowing more sanctions on Russia and Iran. Russia says this could make ending the war with Ukraine more difficult. Gas is getting even more expensive. It is now up to a nationwide average of $4.44 a gallon this morning, according to Gas Buddy. It's well over a dollar compared to last year. OpenAI now says it's identified six more times that its AI systems have behaved in unexpected and concerning ways. This is ABC News.
21: 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Now, the latest from the Omni Glass and Paint News Center.
12: Good morning. It's a cloudy 56 degrees at 6:31. I'm Landon Moore. The candidates for Winnebago County Sheriff differ on their plans to cooperate with Immigration and Customs Enforcement. Republican Darren Rice says he will continue to honor ICE detainers on jail inmates in the country illegally.
0: I am not interested in the future of having a sheriff's office that is involved in street-level enforcement or the jail enforcement model where the Winnebago County Jail would be utilized as a holding facility for immigration purposes. However, I do believe the current warrant service officer agreement should remain in place.
12: Democrat Jason Ripple says he will not work with ICE.
1: If an ICE detainer exists, That means that federal immigration authorities are already looking for someone. They're brought into the jail and the detainer exists. We'll treat them the same way we would treat anyone else. That said, I think that our continued involvement in the 287G program should end. I don't think that any ongoing involvement with Immigration and Customs Enforcement as they are currently operating is appropriate, and I would end it on day one.
12: Incumbent Sheriff John Motz is not seeking re-election this fall. Criminal charges are filed against a Green Bay man accused of driving at police officers while trying to flee a disturbance. Craig Buford is facing counts of reckless endangerment, fleeing an officer, and OWI's second offense. Buford was allegedly involved in an initial incident at a downtown taco truck in the early morning hours of last Saturday. He then reportedly used his car to block another vehicle from leaving a parking lot. When police arrived on the scene, Buford allegedly took off, striking a woman and hitting an officer in the hand. The officer opened fire on Buford's car as he fled the scene. If convicted, he would face up to 16 years in prison. The woman involved in a physical altercation with Green Bay Packers running back Josh Jacobs wants evidence in the case sealed from public view. The woman, identified by the initials ANM, argues her privacy, dignity, safety, and emotional well-being would be negatively affected by the release of evidence, videos, and photographs to the media and the public. Officials with the Packers and the National Football League say they have not reviewed a reported video of the incident, which took place in a Hobart home back in May. Jacobs pleaded no contest to one count of battery and was fined $1,000. He remains on the commissioner's exempt list and is not eligible to practice or play with the Packers. Coming up after the break, the city of Appleton considers races for future council members. WHBY News time is 6:34.
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12: Future members of the Appleton Common Council may not see an increase in their salaries. The Council's Human Resources Committee has tabled a proposal for salary increases for the next terms. Alder Patrick Hayden says a tight city budget for 2027 does not need more spending.
5: This is going to be a very difficult budget year. So it seems like passing a raise only makes our lives harder come October. So this is the right thing to do for the community right now.
12: The same committee voted to freeze alder salaries 2 years ago, but the council reversed that decision in its final vote. Wisconsin's minority teacher loan program is the target of a new lawsuit. Reporter Sean Maloney has the details.
22: Wisconsin Public Radio reports that conservative legal group Wisconsin Institute for Law and Liberty argues the state-funded program unlawfully excludes non-minority students. The program provides up to $30,000 in loan forgiveness based on race. The lawsuit, filed on behalf of Citizens Defending Liberty, comes after a Wisconsin Supreme Court ruling striking down minority-focused college grants. Supporters of the teacher loan program say it helps address the lack of diversity in classrooms, with research showing students often benefit from having teachers who share their background. The state has set aside nearly $260,000 for the program this school year. Sean Maloney, Wisconsin Radio Network.
12: Coming up at 7:05, the latest on the race for governor. I'm Landon Moore, WHBY News.
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9: After a few early showers, we'll see some sun north of Green Bay, but in the Fox Valley, clouds will probably linger. We'll see a high of 71. Tonight, a mild night, a low of 53, variable clouds, turning overcast on Friday with rain developing, a high of 67, and through Friday night, the heaviest rain will be south of the Fox Valley. From the WBAY First Alert Weather Center, I'm meteorologist Steve Balon.
19: And also, we're seeing indications this may not be quite as potent a rain as what was originally thought. It might be about half of that. We were thinking it could be 2 inches plus. It looks like maybe around an inch or so here in the Fox Cities, which, fine. We don't need an awful lot more. Northeast at 6, 56 still, 97% humidity. It is 56 in Green Bay. Oshkosh at 60. Still a little bit of lingering rain shower activity here and there, but it's almost, the band is almost through here now to the point where it's moving on. We just had sunrise, yeah, right, about 4 minutes ago. And we do hang on to 7 o'clock tonight for our sunset. I know, I think it's 6:59 in Green Bay tonight, but here in the Fox Cities, we hang on until 7, all right? I'm Dave Edwards with Landon Moore. Steve Bawan in 1 hour. We'll have our extended forecast. Markets took another beating with the Fed interest rate hike yesterday. We'll take a look.
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25: Nicole Murray with your money now. But the Federal Reserve has delivered a much-expected interest rate hike. The Fed's quarter percentage point rate increase was largely in keeping with market expectations, and the vote was unanimous. 16 of the 18 participants said they expect at least one more rate hike this year. Canadian Prime Minister Mark Carney has welcomed the European Union's ambition to make Ottawa an associate member of the 27-nation bloc, saying a closer alliance between the two can help to shore up strategic autonomy on a range of capabilities. President Trump has threatened the bloc with tariffs if they go through with the plan. Billionaire Robert Kraft said Ed Sheeran had asked him to commit $2 million for aid after musician Macklemore was dropped from Sheeran's tour following pro-Palestinian commentary. CNBC reports that Sheeran's other opening acts, including Phineas, Aaron Rowe, and Lucas Graham, also withdrew from the tour. Futures are moderately higher after the Fed's interest rate decision. That's your money now.
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19: Here we go with the futures market actually trying to recover some of what we were losing yesterday. The NASDAQ's up 320. Dow about, well, almost 400. S&P 500's up 63 in the futures. Let's see, oil down about $1.60 right now. It's at $100.82. So maybe we can find a way to get that back under 100 here. And our gas price is back to something that isn't quite as shocking as it was yesterday. Oof. All right, let's take a look. WHBY Sports, the Brewers keep rolling as they try to see if they can get the best record in baseball.
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8: The 2-2 to Yelich. And a liner down the left field line. A fair ball. It hits off the sidewall. Turio is in. Around third is Bowers. He will score. A two-run single for Yelich, and the Brewers have flipped this game back into their favor. It is 5-4 Milwaukee.
19: Big hit there by Yelich the night after the Brewers win their division. Christian Yelich delivers there a two-run double, and the Brewers win 5-4 over the Pirates. Milwaukee manager Pat Murphy played pretty much all of his regulars in the game, as everybody's trying to get a little bit of playing time now as we get close to the playoffs. And the Brewers still have the best record in the majors, 95-57, winning 7 of their last 8. Guardians over the White Sox, 6-3. It was the Giants downing the Cardinals in 10, 6-5. Twins beat the Yankees, 5-4. Blue Jays down the Tigers. It was the Rays over the A's. Reds knocked off the Dodgers, 6-2. Philly shutting out the Nationals. It was the Orioles over the Mets last night. Cubs beat the Braves 8-4. Rangers down the Red Sox. Royals over the Astros. Padres beat the Rockies. Mariners over the Angels. And finally, the Marlins 4-3 over the D-backs. Well, the NCAA's FBS Oversight Committee saying yesterday it does not have the authority to overturn the result of that Western Michigan controversial loss to Michigan. The committee said that instant replay protocols were not followed. But the protocols, the outcome of the game probably would have been different, but they said they just don't have the authority to overrule anything. Well, coming up this weekend, the Packers head to New York to take on a Jets team and maybe get a little more out of their running game.
10: There wasn't a ton of opportunities, right? I think it was 20 rushes or whatever it was. So I just think getting more ops. And obviously, in order to do that, you got to stay ahead of the sticks. You got to be out of those second and really long situations or third and long situations. And you got to move the chains.
19: Okay, one other thing in football, a couple actually. A back injury is not going to keep Bengals quarterback Joe Burrow from playing this weekend against the Texans. He was asked if there's a possibility he could stay out because of precautionary reasons, and he says, that's ridiculous. All right, the Buccaneers with former Browns quarterback Baker Mayfield and current Browns quarterback Deshaun Watson, who talks about the expectations. It says the media expects him to be a star every week.
11: I think the media has this expectation that I'm supposed to throw 400 yards and 5 touchdowns every week. So until that happens, I guess it's going to be the same situation. So, again, my job is to make sure I'm operating well so we can try to get a win and keep moving forward from there.
19: Yeah, we got some Thursday night football coming up tonight. Detroit is in Buffalo to take on the Bills. By the way, the Seahawks have ruled out Sam Darnold for their game against the Cardinals on Sunday. Mike McDonald said no plans to put him on injured reserve, so maybe you'll see him here within the next couple of weeks. By the way, someone you may want to see or not, Aaron Judge, the star right fielder for the Yankees, actually came out of that loss to the Twins yesterday because of tightness in his lower right leg. Let's face it, he's missed a good share of the season already. That would be interesting as we're getting closer to the playoffs.
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15: The Packers returned to work yesterday as they start preparing for the Jets in New York on Sunday. Linebacker Zaire Franklin asked what week one meant to him.
16: It's week one. I'm not going to underplay it because it didn't go our way. Same way I wouldn't overplay it if it did. You know, I think you got to treat both imposters the same, win or lose. So it was a tough situation. But we're going to learn from it, we're going to grow from it, and be better this week.
15: Remember back in training camp when defensive back Keyshawn Nixon was taking reps with the second and third defense? Maybe he was trying to light a fire, maybe not. But Nixon came out strong in week one. 5 combined tackles, an interception, a half sack, a tackle for loss, 2 quarterback hits, and a pass defensed.
10: I just loved how he competed. And there were some tough competitive catches that were made on him, but like he was there in coverage in a good position. And sometimes that's just how life is in the NFL. But I thought he had one of his most complete games.
15: I'll have more after this.
17: When you take your first bite of that cheese curd delight, that's a soybean.
18: We know you're trying not to recreate that Lady and the Tramp moment with that cheese curd, but this is your sign. Just go for it.
17: When it's crispy outside and it's melty inside, that's a soybean.
18: That perfect squeak, it starts with Wisconsin soybeans. 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In that golden fry, soy oil helps make it crispy, craveable, and impossible to ignore.
17: So when you grab one more curd and you know it's absurd, that's a soybean.
18: Wisconsin soybeans, behind the bite, behind the crunch, behind the craving. Visit wisoybean.org. You know you want to.
15: 9 players on the Packers injury report to start the week, including Lucas Van Ness and Javon Hargrave, both on the Packers concussion protocol. Left guard Aaron Banks practiced yesterday. We'll see what he feels like at the end of the week. And former Packer Kingsley Ingabari will line up against his former team on Sunday. Ingabari with a sack and 5 pressures in the Jets' season-opening win over the Titans. More tomorrow on the Wisconsin.

0: Good morning, 6:50 now at HPY. Happy Thursday. Okay, the rain's kind of moving out of the way here now. We picked up a tenth, maybe a couple of tenths in a few places, mostly west and northwest of here. Dave Edwards along with Landon Moore. We'll bring in Steve Balon in the next hour with a look at the extended forecast. This rain system that's coming in tomorrow into Saturday is probably going to stay a little bit more south with the heaviest of the rain. It's not like we're not still going to get maybe a half an inch to an inch, but at least now it's not going to be the two or two and a half or three that we thought might be possible. So we'll get into some of that here. I was listening in to some of the cuts during Bill's Titletown report, and the Packers are getting ready for the Jets in week two. I just sense that this is going to be a bust-out week. I think they're going to be letting out some of their frustrations of the Vikings game on the Jets. So I just sense this is going to be one of those games that they're just going to significantly pull away as the game moves along. But, well, we still have to get out and play them. That's why you play the games, right? Entertainment news and more coming up in the latest ABC news in a few. 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
3: Now, your First Alert weather on WHBY.
4: Morning showers will be ending, but clouds will probably linger through the afternoon in the Fox Valley. But to the north, some sun might shine, a high of 71. Tonight, variable clouds with a mild low of 53. Friday, overcast with rain developing. The heaviest rain south of the Fox Valley through Friday night, high of 67. From the WBY First Alert Weather Center, I'm meteorologist Steve Balon.
0: Interesting, because there have been two lines of rain, one way down on the Wisconsin-Illinois border and then the one up here, but up here has been much lighter. Moving the rain out in 56 at WHBY.
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6: J.D., Turek, and Elliot are returning to Sacred Heart for the second season of the Scrubs revival. And we have the first look. The medical comedy returns to ABC on September 30th, with episodes streaming the next day on Hulu and Disney+. Disney is the parent company of Hulu and ABC News.
7: We are survivors.
6: We also have a new look at The Sunrise on the Reaping, the new trailer for the highly anticipated Hunger Games prequel about Haymitch Abernathy gives viewers the most in-depth look into the second quarter quell yet. The Hunger Games Sunrise on the Reaping comes to theaters on November 20th.
8: Behold, the traitors, new blood!
6: The Traitors is coming back for three more seasons. Peacock announced the renewal days after the series took home seven Emmy Awards, including Outstanding Reality Competition Program. Michelle Franzen, ABC News.
9: September 17, 1862. What's considered the single bloodiest day in American history takes place during the Civil War. That's when Union forces repel a Confederate invasion of Maryland in the Battle of Antietam. More than 20,000 soldiers on both sides are either killed, captured, wounded, or end up missing during the 12-hour battle. 1787. In Philadelphia, the Constitutional Convention completes work on the U.S. Constitution. The new charter for the new nation takes effect after a majority of the then 13 states ratifies it the following year. 1978. In Washington, a major breakthrough for Mideast peace at the White House. That's where Israeli Prime Minister Menachem Begin and Egyptian President Anwar Sadat signed the Camp David Accords. The agreement provides a framework for the first peace treaty between Israel and one of its Arab neighbors. 1923.
10: Say hey, good looking. What you got cooking?
9: Hank Williams, the singer and guitarist, who remains one of the giants of country music, is born in Alabama. In 1972, MASH, the

0: Rom-com set at a U.S. Army hospital during the Korean War begins an 11-season run on CBS. Today in History, September 17th, Camille Bohannon, The Associated Press.
1: You still catch MASH and reruns? I mean, some of their shows are still funny. It's 6:55 at WHBY. We need to roll here. We're going to get to the anthem in a couple of minutes and then the latest ABC News. And we've had some showers here this morning, and we're going to start kind of clearing out a little bit, but it's probably going to be a lot of cloudiness today. Race car driver Jimmy Johnson's 51 today. Patrick Mahomes, look out. The Kansas City Chiefs are back. He is 31, having a birthday today.
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0: That's the national anthem this morning from the group Pentatonix here on WHBY. Stick around. Right now, 56 and light rain moving out, and the latest ABC News on the way next.
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2: From ABC News, I'm Sherry Preston. For the first time in 3 years, Americans are waking up to higher interest rates. The Federal Reserve raising its benchmark rate a quarter point on Wednesday to try to tame inflation that's been with us since the pandemic.
3: We've gone more than 5 years with the Federal Reserve not bringing inflation back down to its target, and that has compounded where the level of prices are just too high for too many.
2: KPMG chief economist Diane Swonk, one thing setting a lot of farmers back, the skyrocketing cost of diesel. Illinois soybean farmer John Bartman says it's going to get worse before it gets better.
4: We've had an increase of the price because of all the wars that are happening in Ukraine and Russia, that they're blowing up their ports. And right now, we're not expecting as big of a crop as what everyone projected.
2: Canadian Prime Minister Mark Carney addressing European Parliament as Canada looks for more trading partners amid the trade war with the U.S.
5: An alliance for the future is a unique, positive approach that we will define together.
2: President Trump calls the idea of the EU welcoming Canada as an associate member laughable. Amid, ABC News has obtained images showing several destroyed American assets struck by Iranian military power, buildings torn apart, extensive damage at a Kuwaiti airbase. Here's ABC's Rachel Scott.
6: Since the early days of the war, Pentagon Chief Pete Hegseth has downplayed Iran's attacks.
7: Every once in a while you might have one, unfortunately, we call it a squirter that makes its way through.
6: But an American service member who served in this war telling me, quote, the American people are unaware of the extent of the damage that American bases are taking in. It's being kept a secret, and we're acting like it's no big deal. But you know, there are drone strikes and ballistic missile strikes actively landing on bases every day.
2: The House adjourning early, meaning no vote on Republican Congressman Thomas Massey's resolution of impeachment against Pete Hegseth. This is ABC News.
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2: Tropical storm season this year is a tale of two oceans, the busy Pacific and the relatively calm Atlantic. Here's ABC's Jim Ryan.
9: In 175 years of record-keeping, only 2 years have featured zero Atlantic hurricanes, 1907 and 1914. While the Pacific has been extremely active with 14 named storms and 5 hurricanes, none of the 5 tropical storms born this year in the Atlantic Basin has earned hurricane status. Forecasters are now monitoring a system 1,000 miles east-southeast of Bermuda.
2: The man behind an alleged Ponzi scheme is behind bars after defrauding millions of dollars from would-be investors, including Travis Kelce. Here's ABC's Aaron Katursky.
10: Sid Jawahar defrauded Kelce and other investors, including professional athletes, out of more than $30 million through his investment company, Swift Arc Capital. Federal prosecutors in Missouri said Jawahar embarked on a calculated years-long effort to enrich himself at the expense of his investors. They said he spent millions of his victims' dollars on a lifestyle that almost no one in this district could afford, staying at 5-star hotels, flying across the country on private jets, and dining at the finest restaurants. He pleaded guilty to 3 counts of fraud and was sentenced to 11 years in prison.
2: Ireland says it will boycott the Eurovision Song Contest for a second year over Israel's participation. Ireland was one of 5 countries, Iceland, the Netherlands, Slovenia, and Spain, to skip the contest earlier this year over the inclusion of Israel. A Dutch broadcaster is also pulling out. Sherry Preston, ABC News.
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12: Good morning. It's a cloudy 57 degrees at 7:05. I'm Landon Moore. The City of Menasha and the Wisconsin Department of Natural Resources discuss floodplain issues with residents looking to rebuild storm-damaged homes and businesses. Federal Emergency Management Agency rules pertaining to reconstruction in floodplains were the focus of a town hall meeting this week. Barb Schmidt and her husband were among those in attendance.
13: I understand the floodplain boundaries have changed and some of the guidelines have changed. And so since our house is probably 50% damaged over the market value, we will be looking at that.
12: As many as 400 Menasha residents have received letters informing them of the latest FEMA rules for reconstruction in floodplains. Some of the residents of Menasha in the tornado zone can remove the placards city inspectors placed on those buildings. Those who received green placards, meaning their building was not damaged, or yellow placards, which signified limited damage, can take them off. Those who received red placards, designating severe damage to a building, must keep those up until city inspectors can check out their repair work. Millions of dollars in donations have gone from the Community Response Fund to help residents impacted by the July 27th tornado. However, the community foundations in charge of the fund say millions more are needed. The fund has paid out just over $5 million to 33 local nonprofits. Those funds have gone to tornado-affected households, supporting rebuilding efforts and to help other families seeking assistance. Bill Wyman, president and CEO of the Oshkosh Area Community Foundation, says the community fund needs more donations and a major gift has already been made.
14: The effort, though, we are announcing today the donor has come forward with a $500,000 gift to the Community Response Fund. We are thankful for the significant donation and hope it is the first of many more gifts that will go directly to help families pay bills, get reliable transportation, and warmth for the winter to come.
12: To learn more about the tornado recovery effort and to make donations, go to unitedwayfoxcities.org/tornado. A missing Brown County man is found safe. Edward Labreck reportedly left his home in the town of Green Bay on Tuesday and did not tell anyone where he was going. He was without needed medications. Labreck was located Wednesday afternoon. His whereabouts have not been released. Coming up after the break, the latest on the race for governor. WHBY News is brought to you by Dental Ready.
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12: A scheduled forum featuring the candidates for Wisconsin governor will not take place. Reporter Bob Haig has the latest.
17: It's the second time a scheduled appearance between Republican Congressman Tom Tiffany and Democratic Milwaukee County exec David Crowley is canceled. The Milwaukee County Intergovernmental Cooperation Council, TMJ4, and UW-Milwaukee announcing an October 8th town hall forum will not take place. A joint statement says scheduling did not work out. Earlier this month, the Wisconsin Broadcasters Association debate to have been held on October 9th was canceled after Tiffany declined to participate. The sole opportunity for voters to hear from both candidates will take place Wednesday, October 21st on the Marquette University campus at 7 p.m. WISN 12 reporters Matt Smith and Jaron Jordan will moderate the one-hour debate, which will be available statewide on partner stations in Green Bay, Madison, Wausau, Eau Claire, and La Crosse. Bob Haig, Wisconsin Radio Network.
12: The Luxembourg-Casco School District will be going to the voters with a referendum this fall. The district is asking to exceed the state-mandated revenue cap by $1.3 million a year for each of the next 3 years to fund continuing programs. Because a previous referendum is coming to an end next year, there would be a net zero impact on the Luxembourg-Casco property tax mill rate. The question will appear on the November 3rd ballot. And someone in the Green Bay area is $100,000 richer today. A Powerball ticket worth that amount was sold at the Quick Trip along University Avenue for Saturday's drawing. The ticket matched four of the five regular numbers and Powerball. The winner has 6 months to claim that prize. Coming up at 7:31, an update on the development of a Nina Park. I'm Wayne DeMore, WHBY News.
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20: After a few early showers, we'll see some sun north of Green Bay, but in the Fox Valley, clouds will probably linger. We'll see a high of 71. Tonight, a mild night, a low of 53, variable clouds, turning overcast on Friday with rain developing, a high of 67, and through Friday night, the heaviest rain will be south of the Fox Valley. From the WBAY First Alert Weather Center, I'm meteorologist Steve Balon.
0: So maybe not quite the rainmaker we were expecting, but still, we are going to get some rain. It just may not be quite as much as what was thought. Maybe 2-3 inches. Now it's going to be more like 3/4 of an inch to 1 inch, inch and a quarter maybe. Oshkosh at 60. It's Green Bay at 57. And yeah, we're still at 56 in Appleton. But it is mostly cloudy now after most, not all, but most of the rain shower activities moved at least far enough east almost to the lakeshore here this morning. I'm Dave Edwards here at the Myron Construction Studio. I guess we'll have to get used to the clouds for the next few days. We may not see an awful lot of the sun between now and maybe Monday. Maybe Sunday we'll get some. Well, we'll see. All right, it's 7:12. We'll check in on the markets. Taking a bruising yesterday after the Fed interest rate hike. And starting to claw back a little bit today.
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1: 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I'm Denise Pellegrini. Forget about data centers being hidden away in the suburbs or in far-flung remote places. They're now popping up in downtowns across the nation, and investors are hungry to put more money into them.
3: We can't get enough.
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3: I mean, when you think about it, the demands for infrastructure to support this industry is enormous, and that's why groups like Ares have really been able to step in a meaningful way as lenders, as developers. We have a very large data center development capability.
1: A downtown data center can get data to end users faster. That creates an opportunity for landlords to repurpose empty buildings, but not every building can become a data center. It helps that they have open floor plates, high ceilings, and heavy-duty electrical transmission capabilities. And that's the Bloomberg Real Estate Report. I'm Denise Pellegrini.
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0: All right, let's check. And the Dow futures, not bad. We're up 462, NASDAQ about 380, and the S&P 500 futures up 73 after the big sell-off yesterday. We're going to see if we can recover a bit. Oil, hey, there we go. We're back down under $100. It may be just one of those psychological things. But we're down $2.74 a barrel. $99.69 is where we're seeing crude after, obviously, the big run-up in gas. And we'll talk a little bit more about that in a bit here. Looks like we have resolved now in Herling-Clark Law Firm traffic that issue we had right around the Lindale Day, Drive overpass going northbound. I'm looking, and it looks like, other than that, pretty good. All right. 7:16, a mostly cloudy Thursday morning. WHBY Sports on the way.
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28: After clinching the National League Central on Tuesday night and celebrating deep into the night, the Brewers bounced back last night with a 5-4 come-from-behind win over the Pirates, win number 95 on the season with 10 left to play. I'm Bill Scott with Sports. A no decision for starter Logan Henderson.
29: Oh, absolutely. These games moving forward are very important. We've got a lot of ball left, and you know we're not taking the foot off the gas by any means. So, we had our fun last night, but we knew that we had to show up to work today and get the job done.
28: Christian Yelich drove in a pair of runs in the seventh to lead the way. The Brewers shoot for the sweep in the series today. Packers have to be better in the red zone, where they went 1-for-4 in the opener. They have to be better in protecting their quarterback too. Jordan Love hit 18 times last Sunday. Love said he hasn't lost faith though.
2: I've been with these guys for a while. You know, obviously we got a couple new faces in there, guys getting their first opportunity, but man, it's a long season. And, you know, we're going to stick together and through the highs, through the lows, through the adversity, whatever it is, we'll stick together. And it's all about finding ways to just keep improving, you know, cleaning up all the details, the technique, the fundamentals, all the little things we can control to clean up. And like I said, communication stuff, that's on everybody. We all got to be locked in, dialed in, that we're all on the same page.
5: 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Week two of the NFL season starting tonight. Lions visit Buffalo as the Bills open their new stadium in Orchard Park. Basketball Badgers held their annual tradition of running Bascom Hill yesterday, a sign the season isn't too far off. Head coach Greg Gard.
6: What I've liked now is how we've changed physically. 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We're bigger in terms of just the returners. You know, Nolan Winter looks much improved physically. He's bigger. And I think him sitting out for most of the summer or not having the live wear and tear on his body was a good thing because it allowed him to really put on muscle mass and really put on weight.
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9: The 2-2 to Yelich. And a liner down the left field line, a fair ball. It hits off the sidewall. Churio is in. Around third is Bowers. He will score. A two-run single for Yelich, and the Brewers have flipped this game back into their favor. It is 5-4 Milwaukee.
10: Coming up this morning, the Brewers wrap up their series in Pittsburgh as they take on the Pirates. Pre-game show at 11 o'clock. First pitch, 11:35, right here on WHBY.

0: Why must I be so attractive to women? Why?
1: 721 WHBY. Lovely morning, huh? Kind of cloudy. We just got a little drippy there for a few hours. Some light rain showers picked up about a tenth or two. I'm Dave Edwards. Good morning. Welcome aboard. We're getting there. It's Thursday now. 57. Green Bay, same. Oshkosh at 61. I just wish we would see a little bit more sunshine in the next few days. It doesn't look like there's going to be a plentiful amount. And we're going to see some more rain showers starting. Looks like midday tomorrow. Midday tomorrow into Friday night for high school football. And then it starts to taper off when we get into the overnight hours into Saturday. Well, we'll talk to Steve about that here in about 15 minutes or so. As I was heading home, I'm Dave Edwards. Good morning. As I'm heading home yesterday, and I'm sure you saw the same thing I witnessed. You know, on the way in yesterday, I saw a few gas stations right around $3.99, somewhere pretty close to that, or $4.02, which was still outrageous. And then on the way home, it was a good thing I wasn't drinking water or coffee. I would have spit it all over the inside of the windshield. Gas, in some cases, $4.44, $4.49, and I'm going, you've got to be kidding me. I mean, talk about a way to hose people. We are seeing now, and I'm not specifically targeting the convenience stores. That's not what I'm at. It's just when you're seeing record profits by BP, by Shell, by all the other major oil corporations right now, it's on the backs of us. And obviously this position we are in with Iran has created a lot of this. With Trump's ill-advised, stupid conflict with Iran, here's where we sit. Gas prices are up. Diesel prices are enormously up. Farm costs. Let's get to that right now.
2: Our cost increase has gone up so much. When you're paying so much for diesel and you're paying so much for fertilizer. And another thing that people don't realize is labor, the labor rates that we're paying. People are just, they're just very frustrated right now. There's some people that think that things are going to get better. But I've seen too many good young farmers who had a full-time job besides farming who've just decided, I can't do this anymore. The price of diesel today is over $6 a gallon. And I have a combine, and we use 300 gallons of diesel a day. So now we're talking $1,800 a day. Last year, that was about $1,000 to fill up my machine. And before that, it was about $700. We've had an increase of the price because of all the wars that are happening in Ukraine and Russia, that they're blowing up their ports. And right now, we're not expecting as big of a crop as what everyone projected.
1: Okay, so there you go. Real people with real issues. And when you start digging that much deeper, and I've used this before, but I will go back to it. Think about where we were before February 28th, when this stupidity started. We were in the 240s and 250s for gas. And it's not just gasoline, but there's a trickle-down effect to everything that happens when you start seeing $3, $3.50, $4, $4.50 gas. Everything else is going to cost more. Those delivery vehicles have to fill up too, and you know they're going to pass those costs along. Same thing for every item, every product, every food item that you see in the grocery stores. Yes, they're likely to go up.
3: We're now at $6.34 a gallon for diesel, and I would think that by the weekend, we could be at $6.60 a gallon, with some areas of the Midwest approaching $7. There's really no signs of when this might start to slow down. It's exposing a lot of fronts that oil prices are reacting to, and that's why oil earlier this week jumped to its highest level in months, close to $106, because there's just no shortage of headlines that are influential and are changing the risk calculus in near real time. And that's why consumers today will be spending roughly $770 million more on fuel. Until something happens to de-escalate these geopolitical tensions, prices will keep going higher.
1: So there you go. Until we get something resolved in the Middle East. And also we need to get the Russia-Ukraine situation also tamped down or tempered to the point where at least they're not shooting at each other's refineries or diesel refineries, whatever it might be. But we're in a world of hurt right now. When you start to see that, plus some of the other items that you see when you look at the prices in the grocery store, And then the Feds did a hike yesterday, so the cost of money went up.
4: This is the first time the Fed has hiked rates in 3 years. So a big moment here when you think about the Fed taking this position that it needs to do something, use its policy tool available, which is changing interest rates, to try to fight inflation. This was a moment for Kevin Warsh to say the priority right now for the central bank is fighting inflation. And he said, when I asked him, what impact will this have on American households? He made clear that it's all about trying to stabilize and bring down prices. There's not a lot that the Fed can do to change the dynamics in the oil market. So it's not like gas prices will change because of this move by the Fed, or diesel prices, or home heating bills. But the Fed hopes that kind of some of those underlying prices in the economy that have been persistently strong could ease a little bit, and that could relieve some of the pressure for households.
1: Okay, there you go. That's Elizabeth Schulze, by the way, from ABC News. Does a great job of taking a look at the economy. Sorry for all the bad news here in the last 10 minutes, but it's just what it is. It's 727. All right, let's check the weather. 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
9: Morning showers will be ending, but clouds will probably linger through the afternoon in the Fox Valley. But to the north, some sun might shine, a high of 71. Tonight, variable clouds with a mild low of 53. Friday, overcast with rain developing. The heaviest rain south of the Fox Valley through Friday night, high of 67. From the WBY First Alert Weather Center, I'm meteorologist Steve Balon.
1: It's clouds in 57 in Appleton, same Green Bay, 60 in Oshkosh. You can see some of even our morning lows are now starting to dip more down into the 50s a lot. As I look ahead to mostly in the 50s for the next few days, but there are toward Tuesday, Wednesday of next week, looks like some lows in the 40s, so you know it's coming. All right, we are cloudy now after some early morning showers, and we'll talk to Steve about all this in about 8 minutes.
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1: BY at 7:30. I'm Dave Edwards. Once again, thank you too if you did any donating yesterday for our Rally for the Valley. We obviously thank you for your donations. I think we're going to wait and kind of get a final tabulation, but it was in the thousands. And just as part, a nibble of what we need to help those still recovering from the July tornado. 7:30 now at WHBY.
11: ABC News, I'm Sherry Preston. Fresh concerns about AI, with OpenAI now saying it's looking at 6 new instances of artificial intelligence engaging in, quote, unexpected behavior. ABC's Elizabeth Schulze.
4: This is really underscoring the urgent warnings from OpenAI CEO Sam Altman and rival Anthropic CEO Dario Amodei that AI is learning to outsmart humans and that the tech needs to slow down. And overnight here in Washington, the Senate did try to fast-track legislation that would force companies to build an AI kill switch to shut down their models, but that legislation failed to advance.
11: For the first time in 3 years, we're headed for higher interest rates, with the Fed boosting a key interest rate yesterday, that despite calls from President Trump that rates need to be cut. The president also warning that if his name is not put on the Kennedy Center, it could now be torn down. Canada's prime minister saying he welcomes a proposal for his country to join the EU as an associate member. This is ABC News.
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13: Good morning. It's a cloudy 57 degrees at 7:31. I'm Landon Moore. The candidates for Winnebago County Sheriff differ on marijuana enforcement. Democrat Jason Ripple says he would be in favor of decriminalizing possession of small amounts of THC.
14: Now we see variants of marijuana available at gas stations here in our community. So to criminalize a portion of it seems inappropriate to me.
13: Republican Darren Rice wants to keep current marijuana ordinances in place and leave it up to deputies to determine if a citation or arrest is warranted.
15: I believe that law enforcement has discretion, and if you are talking about minimal amounts of marijuana, I believe every deputy within the sheriff's office has the ability to take that young man or woman home, explain to the parents the circumstances surrounding the contact, and they don't have to take enforcement action.
13: Incumbent Sheriff John Motz is not seeking re-election this fall. Criminal charges are filed against a Green Bay man accused of driving at police officers while trying to flee a disturbance. Craig Buford is facing counts of reckless endangerment, fleeing an officer, and OWI second offense. Buford was allegedly involved in an initial incident at a downtown taco truck in the early morning hours of last Saturday. He then reportedly used his car to block another vehicle from leaving a parking lot. When police arrived on the scene, Buford allegedly took off, striking a woman and hitting an officer in the hand. The officer opened fire on Buford's car as he fled the scene. If convicted, he would face up to 16 years in prison. The woman involved in a physical altercation with Green Bay Packers running back Josh Jacobs wants evidence in the case sealed from public view. The woman, identified by the initials A&M, argues her privacy, dignity, safety, and emotional well-being would be negatively affected by the release of evidence, videos, and photographs to the media and the public. Officials with the Packers and the National Football League say they have not viewed a reported video of the incident, which took place in a Hobart home back in May. Jacobs pleaded no contest to one count of battery and was fined $1,000. He remains on the commissioner's exempt list and is not eligible to practice or play with the Packers. The Wapaka County Sheriff's Office is looking for a driver who picked up a dropped box of medicines. The box of animal drugs fell off a truck along U.S. Highway 45 at Blueberry Road in the Bear Creek area Tuesday morning. A white vehicle then stopped, with the person inside picking up the box before driving off. Anyone with information should contact the Wapaka County Sheriff's Office. Coming up after the break, an update on the development of a Nina Park. WHBY News Time is 7:34.
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13: Some members of the Nina Common Council are frustrated by rising costs in the development of Arrowhead Park. The bill for soil borings in the park came in nearly $67,000 over the initial bid this summer. Alderman Brian Defferding says all of those expenses are starting to add up.
17: When it comes to Arrowhead Park, it's the nickels and dimes. Oftentimes, whenever I speak with residents, they're baffled at just how much money has been spent on Arrowhead Park. And it just continues to climb, and it continues to climb. And we're constantly told that we have to pay for it, that we have no choice but to pay for it. These are required. This is required by law.
13: Community Development Director Kelly Nyforth says the vendor failed to alert her that they were requiring more man hours than initially estimated to do the project.
18: That was unacceptable. And moving forward, there definitely will be, stronger language in our agreements to ensure that there's checks and balances.
13: The soil borings were required by the State Department of Natural Resources due to the past industrial use of the park, site, and possible contamination. And more than 1,400 volunteers are taking part in the annual Feed the Body, Feed the Soul event today in Oshkosh. The crews are packaging and preparing nearly 300,000 pounds of rice for distribution at area food pantries. Feeding America Eastern Wisconsin partners with the Oshkosh Corporation on the annual effort. The work is being done at the Oshkosh Arena until 7 p.m. Coming up at 8:05, the city of Appleton considers races for future council members. I'm Landon Moore, WHBY News.
1: Thanks, Landon. Here on a Thursday, getting close to weekend weather time, we'll talk to Steve Balon next. 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
1: Some early morning showers giving way to clouds that I guess are going to hang around for a while. Steve Balon's here from First Alert Weather. Hi, Steve.
9: It's not going to be a really, like, you know, picturesque day here in the Fox
1: Valley. Not very bright. Is that what you're saying, Steve?
9: I don't think so.
1: Okay, doggone it.
9: Now, I do think some people, especially north of Green Bay, will see some sun as we go into the afternoon. Mm-hmm. But it's probably going to be mostly cloudy to overcast in the valley. Mm. Looking at First Alert Viper Max, a lot of the rain is pulling away. There's still a little bit of some drizzle from Ripon to Fond du Lac east into, say, Howard's Grove. But really, there's still some showers that are kind of hugging the Lake Michigan shoreline north up towards Manitowoc County, up and towards the Two Creeks area. These showers will be out of here in the next hour or two. The clouds will hang tough. A little bit of sun will sneak out in the north, and our high temperatures will be on either side of 70 degrees, depending on whether you're overcast or your sky brightens up. This little weather maker is moving away, but there's another area of low pressure developing out towards the Rockies. It is producing some rain out in Colorado and New Mexico, and it's going to be tracking east into the Corn Belt. And we're going to be on the edge of it as we deal with this next weather maker coming in for Friday into Saturday morning. Now, there's still the potential for some heavy soaking rain, especially the farther south you go. I have a funny feeling that this is going to be a situation where there's going to be a very sharp cutoff in the rainfall, where folks in northern Wisconsin get not much, crickets. However, along and south of Highway 10, there is the possibility of an inch or more. Any little jog north or south of this storm track could greatly affect the rainfall totals. But the bottom line is that I would have the umbrella handy, especially for Friday afternoon, Friday night, and there'll be some spotty leftover showers going into Saturday. As we go into next week, we're going to see a northeast breeze cooling down our temperatures. In fact, we're going to see a stretch of cooler than normal weather all the way through Tuesday, which is the first official day of fall. All right, here's the forecast from the First Alert Weather Center. Today, showers ending, clouds linger with some sun to the north, high temperature of 71, northeast winds 5 to 10 miles an hour. Tonight, a variable sky, mild. There might be some patchy fog after midnight, low near 53 degrees. Tomorrow, Friday, turning overcast with rain developing around and after lunch, a high of 67. The heaviest rain Friday night, again, along and south of Highway 10, an inch or more of rain is possible. All right, here's your extended forecast. Saturday, spotty showers, some sun across northern Wisconsin, but otherwise clouds, breezy, cooler. Saturday's high, 64. 65 on Sunday. I'm thinking it's going to be dry for the Fox City's marathon Sunday morning. Partly cloudy skies emerging, mild and breezy. Monday, mostly cloudy. There might be a shower from the Fox City's in south. Cooler, still breezy, a high of 61. That's about 10 degrees cooler than normal for this time of year. First day of fall, Tuesday, a mix of sun and clouds, still breezy, a high of 63. Not as much wind on Wednesday, 67, mild and mostly sunny.
1: Okay, I think most distant runners, they kind of like the 60s, don't they? It's just comfortable and not too cool.
9: Yeah, I had someone on my Facebook page asking me, and I kind of showed a screenshot of my graphic for the forecast, and she's like, hey, that's great. She said, even if it rains a little bit, which I'm thinking it won't, but she's like, even if it did, I would be taking it because, the cooler weather and some wind, but nothing too strong. Mm-hmm. But, we don't want people sweating too hard out right?
1: If I may, though, in general, this system coming is not packing as much as it may have yesterday, say.
9: At least that's based on what I've got here in the First Alert Weather Center. The part of the problem is that we look at different computer models, right?
1: Sure.
9: Like, look, I could do a 10-minute weather segment where I show, like, four or five or six different computer models, and your eyes would glaze over after a while. So very often we find ourselves picking one or two, and we try to come up with a consensus. Sometimes we would call it an ensemble of data.
1: Okay.
9: And, one of the computer models that we like to use is our in-house pinpoint predictor model, and it is kind of shifting the heavier rain south and kind of diminishing it a little bit.
1: Okay.
9: That's not to say that we're not going to get wet. We will get wet Friday afternoon, Friday night. But as far as like any risk of flash flooding, I'm starting to lean away from that.
1: Okay.
9: Just watch out for a little bit of some standing water Friday night in low-lying spots.
1: And we're already wet anyway, so it's just adding to a little bit more. So
9: yeah, that's the thing. Yeah. I mean, we've gotten ourselves into a little bit of a wetter pattern. Mm-hmm. So, even if we get a moderate rain, it probably will cause a little bit of some puddleage, if you will, to show up.
1: So. Okay, Steve, are we back for Friday fun tomorrow? Can I mention?
9: You know what? I'm not. I actually have a long weekend. Mm. The missus and I are going to have a long weekend.
1: All righty.
9: I'll tell you about it when I come back on Tuesday.
1: Please do. Thanks, Steve.
9: Yeah, thank you.
1: 743. Yeah, still hanging with the clouds. Like Steve said, we probably will see a lot of them today. It is 57 northeast breeze here so far after some early morning showers that may have brought in about a tenth or more for you.
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2: I'm Nicole Murray with Your Money Now. King Charles will convene with senior tech leaders from companies including NVIDIA, OpenAI, and Anthropic in an AI summit today. The event will feature discussions around whether a shared set of principles can be developed to help guide the technology safety. CNBC reports that debates around the risks involved in AI development have ramped up, with bosses at OpenAI and Anthropic calling for a slowdown. Double Nine founder Jeff Gundlach says the Federal Reserve should have hiked rates by more than just a quarter point. Gundlach, one of the most prominent bond investors, said on CNBC that a half-point hike would have been more appropriate. The Indian government is planning to impose a fee on merchants receiving payments above $20 via its payment system called the Unified Payment Interface. Data says that the UPI payment system on average processes over 1.1 million transactions every 2 minutes. Futures are higher. Dow futures up by more than 400 points. That's Your Money Now.
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1: Okay, first of all, oil market. Let's go there because it is down about $3 today. The president has been saying once again that we are hopefully near the end of the war with Iran. And he even said that he's been involved in some of the negotiations. I don't know where the proof of that is, but he claims it is. All right. The Dow is up 641 in the futures, NASDAQ about 480, and the S&P 500 nearly 100. As we're seeing the oil price now finally back down below $100 a barrel, and maybe we can get some sense into this insensible gas price we're looking at here. All right, WHBY Sports is coming up. The Brewers, after clinching, just keep winning.
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23: After clinching the National League Central on Tuesday night and celebrating deep into the night, the Brewers bounced back last night with a 5-4 come-from-behind win over the Pirates, win number 95 on the season with 10 left to play. I'm Bill Scott with Sports. A no decision for starter Logan Henderson.
24: Oh, absolutely. These games moving forward are very important. We've got a lot of ball left, and you know we're not taking the foot off the gas by any means. So, we had our fun last night, but we knew that we had to show up to work today and get the job done.
23: Christian Yelich drove in a pair of runs in the seventh to lead the way. The Brewers shoot for the sweep in the series today. Packers have to be better in the red zone, where they went 1-for-4 in the opener. They have to be better in protecting their quarterback, too. Jordan Love hit 18 times last Sunday. Love said he hasn't lost faith, though.
25: I've been with these guys for a while. You know, obviously we got a couple new faces in there, guys getting their first opportunity, but man, it's a long season. And, we're going to stick together, and through the highs, through the lows, through the adversity, whatever it is, we'll stick together. And it's all about finding ways to just keep improving, you know, cleaning up all the details, the technique, the fundamentals, all the little things we can control to clean up. And like I said, communication stuff, that's on everybody. We all got to be locked in, dialed in, that we're all on the same page.
23: Packers face the Jets in New York on Sunday. Week 2 of the NFL season starting tonight. Lions visit Buffalo as the Bills open their new stadium in Orchard Park. Basketball Badgers held their annual tradition of running Bascom Hill yesterday, a sign the season isn't too far off. Head coach Greg Gard.
26: What I've liked now is how we've changed physically. You know, we're bigger in terms of some of the additions. We're bigger in terms of just the returners. You know, Nolan Winter looks much improved physically. He's bigger. And I think him sitting out for most of the summer and not having the live wear and tear on his body was a good thing, because it allowed him to really put on muscle mass and really put on weight.
23: Sixth-ranked Badger women's volleyball team hosting in-state rival Marquette tonight in Madison, a 7 p.m. start on BTN. 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
1: My father-in-law, who's 85 and in a nursing home, wants to take 10 family members to the Holy Land and pay $50,000 for that trip. 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So that is my dilemma.
2: Don't miss Dave and the crew. It's The Ramsey Show, weekday afternoons 1 to 4 on WHBY. Get in a little bit of Ramsey Show today after the Brewers game against the Pirates, finishing off that series. 11:35 here on WHBY for the pregame. It's, what would that make it, 12:10, for the first pitch, as we try to see if we can sweep the Pirates after clinching the division, and now you want to try to take care of best record in the National League. And just, you hate to start dreaming too much, but we're kind of in the same somewhat situation as last year, but the Dodgers loom, the Braves loom, and some of the other teams that might want to chunk of you. I'm Dave Edwards. Hi. We're still pretty cloudy, aren't we? 7:52 now. And Steve was mentioning you're probably going to see more clouds than sun today anyway. So there you go. We will have Badger basketball starting here. It's not that far away. I noticed their first exhibition game is on October 10th. So do the math. What's that, about 3.5 weeks or so? I'm looking at their schedule, though. It's not exactly a juggernaut early season schedule. Denver, Delaware, Fairfield, Coastal Carolina. And then on November 25th, they play Northeastern. And then their first Big Ten game is against Northwestern. Northeastern, Western, Central, Eastern Michigan. And then Marquette after that. Purdue is kind of their second Big Ten foray before they take a little bit of, you know, some of the holiday tournament effect around Christmas, and then get back into it, obviously, in January. But interesting, toward the end of the year, what I saw in the Badger basketball schedule is about the last five or six games. You have Indiana at home, Iowa at home. You go to Illinois, that'll be a tough one. Nebraska, who's obviously played a lot better basketball in the last few years. Then you're at Michigan State. That is the last game before we get to the Big Ten tournament. So there you go. Getting ready for some buckyball. It's not too far away. Why do we have these issues with Canada? The European Union yesterday apparently invited Canada to become the bloc's first associate member, which means they're not going to be like a full-fledged EU member, but kind of just good buddies. That didn't necessarily go over well.
3: I think it's great to develop trade relationships with other countries and other parts of the world. I think we're a little bit behind in developing some of our natural resources to offer these products to sell to them. I think that they would love to have our products if we were able to deliver them.
4: We want to work with people who are interested in working with us, and that's what Europe is all about.
5: If they do that, if I think it's at all a hostile act, I will put very serious tariffs or stop trading with Europe on many things.
2: So here we go with another potential tit for tat. Now here's why this is important. And we do know, obviously, and we've been told 100 times, Canada is our best trading partner, has been for a long time. About 70% of Canada's exports come here. So obviously, they don't want this to continue the way it's going. But we know that they imposed 50% tariffs on about $20 billion in goods after talks kind of collapsed last month. And, of course, that was after Trump put tariffs on them in the first place. This arrangement apparently would let Canadians live and work in European Union countries without having to have a visa. Some of the critical minerals that you heard in that story. More to deal with AI, which is obviously a sensitive topic right now. And also some of their defense projects as well. So we shall see. Canada is part of the European Union, even if it's just as an associate member, as they're looking for trade partners that actually want to do honest-to-goodness trade. The U.S., obviously, we have our reasons why things have fallen apart, but sooner or later, this needs to be resolved, too. Do I have time? Just quick, this, because I was hoping to get to it yesterday and didn't. We are seeing some of the photos, and I know ABC is not divulging who sent them, of some of the damage that Iran has levied on us in the midst of this conflict, and some of it's pretty damning.
6: The pictures sent to us by active service members, who we are not naming. A destroyed Air Force ship.

0: hit by Iranian fire on March 27th at Prince Sultan Air Base in Saudi Arabia. Buildings ripped apart at that same base. A U.S. Army base in Kuwait. Extensive damage from an Iranian strike. The date is unclear. Since the early days of the war, Pentagon Chief Pete Hegseth has downplayed Iran's attacks.
1: Every once in a while, you might have one, unfortunately, we call it a squirter that makes its way through.
0: But an American service member who served in this war telling me, quote, "The American people are unaware of the extent of the damage that American bases are taking in. It's being kept a secret, and we're acting like it's no big deal. But you know, there are drone strikes and ballistic missile strikes actively landing on bases every day."
2: Well, we had known about some of the damage. I don't think we just didn't quite to get to the knowledge of just how big it was in some respects. All right, 756 WHBY. Weather with Steve, more to come.
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6: 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Carson Van Ginter, the pride of Kokona, Wisconsin, into the end zone, it's 16-0, Wisconsin.
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8: Now, your First Alert weather on WHBY.
9: Morning showers will be ending, but clouds will probably linger through the afternoon in the Fox Valley. But to the north, some sun might shine, a high of 71. Tonight, variable clouds with a mild low of 53. Friday, overcast with rain developing. The heaviest rain south of the Fox Valley through Friday night, high of 67. From the WBY First Alert Weather Center, I'm meteorologist Steve Balon.
2: I think it's going to be a pretty slow climb to that 72-ish or so for the high today. We're at 57 still with the clouds, and it's a northeast breeze, so it'll feel a little bit cooler with the 56 dew point right now. It's not real humid or anything. Green Bay 57 at 60 in Oshkosh, and still just a few lingering showers as they head toward the lake shore and beyond. And as Steve mentioned, just be aware tomorrow, about midday-ish or so, that's when the rain will start kicking in again. I guess the hope is that it's not as big a rain as what we thought it was. There were charts that I was seeing yesterday that were saying we were going to get 3 to 4 inches of rain between now and, say, next Tuesday or Wednesday of next week. I'm sure that's been dialed back now, which is a good thing because we're pretty saturated right now. Again, 72 for the high today. We are at 57 at WHBY with ABC News coming up. By the way, I haven't seen this new Spider-Man movie, and I know the cost of tickets is much more than it used to be. But Spider-Man Brand New Day, the highest grossing domestic release of all time. It is up to $936.8 million, 47 days in the theater. Ooh, that's something.
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10: From ABC News, I'm Sherry Preston. Another warning about AI. This one coming from OpenAI CEO Sam Altman, revealing at least 6 more reports of AI models acting without authorization and evading oversight.
11: In one case here, a model of ChatGPT could not find historical data that a user had requested, so it proposed making this data up and hiding that from users. In another case, an unreleased model told itself you are freed from the roles and identities that bind other chatbots.
10: ABC's Elizabeth Schulze, ABC's Karen Waugh has congressional reaction.
12: Senators from both parties are saying no. Republican John Kennedy tried to fast-track a bill requiring every AI company to be able to deploy a kill switch to stop the technology if it gets out of control.
13: If there is even a 1% chance that one of these AI models can shed its nature as a tool and become an independent species.
12: The fellow Republican Rand Paul now blocking Kennedy's proposal.
10: AI governance expected to be on the agenda for a meeting next week between President Trump and Chinese leader Xi Jinping. Canadian Prime Minister Mark Carney embracing the prospect of his country becoming the European Union's first associate member, Canada trying to strengthen ties with the EU amid the ongoing trade war with the U.S. President Trump is making further threats against the Kennedy Center.
11: The president telling our Karen Travers overnight that if his name is not added to the Kennedy Center building, not only will it shut down, it will end up being, quote, ripped down. He is adamant that he should be recognized for helping the institution financially.
10: ABC Chief White House Correspondent Mary Bruce. Americans are still enjoying job security even as prices rise nationwide. We just got new unemployment numbers from last week showing jobless claims slipped to 196,000, the fewest since mid-July. You're listening to ABC News.
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10: The guy who had to be duct taped to his seat on an airplane because he wouldn't behave is speaking out.
15: The airline passenger who was duct taped to his seat after allegedly going on a racist rant says he doesn't remember any of it. Lane Lunding was arrested after his flight to New Jersey had to be diverted. He admits having two screwdrivers, but says he has no recollection of using profanities or hitting a woman. He faces assault charges.
10: That's ABC's Hannah Batah. Disturbing new details in the investigation into what's being called a house of horrors in Philadelphia. Police finding at least two women inside and more than a million graphic photos and videos of other women in the home.
16: They say some of the videos date back more than a decade, with women shown using drugs and, in some instances, being strangled. At least 60 of the women have been identified so far. Dozens have since been found alive. But five are missing, as well as a sixth unidentified woman and Raymond's ex-wife, who's been missing since 2016.
10: ABC Sophie Flay. The home belongs to Eugene and Raymond Horsch, the father and son who are suspects in the disappearance of at least five missing women. Angela Lips is seeking $10 million from the city of Fargo, North Dakota. And Fargo Police Department Detective Lucas Heck, the newly filed federal lawsuit, alleges police treated a possible facial recognition match as a positive identification without checking the basic facts, including the fact she has never been to North Dakota. Sherry Preston, ABC News.
17: 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Pump up the volume. 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
18: Good morning. It's a cloudy 57 degrees at 8:05. I'm Landon Moore. To Nashua residents looking to rebuild storm-damaged homes and businesses, learn more about potential floodplain issues. The city and the Wisconsin Department of Natural Resources discussed Federal Emergency Management Agency rules pertaining to reconstruction in floodplains at a town hall meeting this week. DNR Representative Sarah Gelster says reconstruction of homes will depend on the amount of damage.
19: If they're damaged more than 50%, so be 50% of the market value of the structure, just the structure, not the land, but if they're damaged more than 50%, then they would have to meet the elevation requirements of FEMA, so they would have to elevate to base flood elevation.
18: As many as 400 Menasha residents have received letters informing them of the latest FEMA rules for reconstruction in floodplains. Some of the residents of Menasha in the tornado zone can remove the placards city inspectors placed on those buildings. Those who received green placards, meaning their building was not damaged, or yellow placards, which signified limited damage, can take them off. Those who received red placards, designating severe damage to a building, must keep those up until city inspectors can check out their repair work. Residents impacted by the July 27th tornado are urging potential donors to give to the Community Response Fund, which has distributed millions of dollars in assistance. However, the community foundations in charge of the fund say millions more are needed. The fund has paid out just over $5 million to 33 local nonprofits. Those monies have gone to tornado-affected households, supporting rebuilding efforts and to help other families seeking assistance. Carrie Lane's home was heavily damaged by the twister. She went to Levin, one of the nonprofits helping storm victims, got financial help and more.
20: I went in there and I told them everything that I was going through, and that was the first time that I felt like somebody was actually able to just take a moment and breathe. And I was in tears when they came back walking in the room with a check that provided a sigh of relief for me, because I knew that I was going to be able to fix my daughter's car that I had just bought.
18: To learn more about the tornado recovery effort and to make donations, go to unitedwayfoxcities.org/tornado. Coming up after the break, the city of Appleton considers raises for future council members. WHBY News Time is 8:07.
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18: Those serving on the Appleton Common Council in the next term may not get salary increases. The Council's Human Resources Committee has tabled a proposal for salary increases for the next terms. Alder Josh Lambrecht says that while he feels a raise is earned, the city's budget situation is not great.
21: The amount of work, effort, and time that is spent by our council should be compensated appropriately for the work that we're doing. And we are entering into a budget cycle of which there is a very tight budget. And so when it comes down to the decision of increasing council wages versus providing services to our community, I'm going to align with providing services to our community.
18: The same committee voted to freeze alder salaries 2 years ago, but the council reversed that decision in its final vote. And Wisconsin's minority teacher loan program is the target of a new lawsuit. Reporter Sean Maloney has the details.
9: Wisconsin Public Radio reports that conservative legal group Wisconsin Institute for Law and Liberty argues the state-funded program unlawfully excludes non-minority students. The program provides up to $30,000 in loan forgiveness based on race. The lawsuit, filed on behalf of Citizens Defending Liberty, comes after a Wisconsin Supreme Court ruling striking down minority-focused college grants. Supporters of the teacher loan program say it helps address the lack of diversity in classrooms, with research showing students often benefit from having teachers who share their background. The state has set aside nearly $260,000 for the program this school year. Sean Maloney, Wisconsin Radio Network.
18: Coming up at 8:31, the latest on the race for governor. I'm Wayne DeMore, WHBY News.
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9: After a few early showers, we'll see some sun north of Green Bay, but in the Fox Valley, clouds will probably linger. We'll see a high of 71. Tonight, a mild night, a low of 53, variable clouds, turning overcast on Friday with rain developing, a high of 67, and through Friday night, the heaviest rain will be south of the Fox Valley. From the WBAY First Alert Weather Center, I'm meteorologist Steve Bates.
2: Wow, we're still in the 50s. It's 57. Green Bay, same, and it's 60 in Oshkosh. Really hasn't moved much in the last hour. Northeast at about 96% humidity. I was noticing right around a tenth. You might have received a little bit more than that in a few places with the morning showers. In fact, you go back to Shawnee and then maybe Point and up toward Wausau. That was an area that got about a third to almost a half an inch of rain. It just seemed like once it got closer to us, it fizzled a little bit. But that's just one of the rounds. We have more coming up tomorrow and possibly into Saturday, too.
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27: This is Monty Montgomery, producer of Our American Stories. It's National Constitution Week, and in our next episode, you'll hear from the late Justice Scalia on what makes the Constitution unique. Then, Dr. Bill McClay explains the tale of what exactly happened in 1787. You won't want to miss this and so much more on the next episode of Our American Stories.
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28: From ABC News, Wall Street Now. Despite President Trump's demands that interest rates be cut, the Federal Reserve under new chair Kevin Warsh has voted to boost rates for the first time in 3 years. The quarter-point hike aimed at cutting into inflation could mean even higher costs for homebuyers and for anyone carrying a credit card balance. The Fed's decision roiled the stock market Wednesday. The Dow Jones Industrial Average plummeted 631 points, landing at 51,462, its lowest since mid-June. The Standard & Poor's took a lighter hit, falling just under 0.5%. The Nasdaq Composite finished the day unchanged from its opening. Uber Eats is adding a new item to its menu of offerings, Costco. The delivery company and the Membership Warehouse Club are expanding their partnership footprint from 17 to 47 states, where customers can now order items from Costco and have them delivered to their front door by Uber Eats. Jim Ryan, ABC News.
2: Still seeing a pretty impressive futures market here as we're going on about 15 minutes from now. NASDAQ's up 471, the Dow about 630, and the S&P 500's up 95. At the same time, we are seeing a bit of a reduction in the oil market. The president's saying that he feels pretty hopeful that we're going to end this thing with Iran soon, but we've heard that 40 times, so we'll see when we get there. It's at $99.87 for crude right now. That's down about $2.56. 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
11: After clinching the National League Central on Tuesday night and celebrating deep into the night, the Brewers bounced back last night with a 5-4 come-from-behind win over the Pirates, win number 95 on the season with 10 games left to play. I'm Bill Scott with sports. Kristen Yelich drove in a pair of runs in the seventh to lead the way. Packers have to be better in the red zone where they went 1-for-4 in the opener. They have to do a better job of protecting their quarterback, too, as Jordan Love was hit 18 times last Sunday. Love said he hasn't lost faith.
12: I've been with these guys for a while. You know, obviously, we got a couple new faces in there, guys getting their first opportunity. But, man, it's a long season. And, you know, we're going to stick together and through the highs, through the lows, through the adversity, whatever it is, we'll stick together. And it's all about finding ways to just keep improving, you know, cleaning up all the details, the technique, the fundamentals, all the little things we can control to clean up. And like I said, communication stuff, that's on everybody. We all got to be locked in, dialed in, that we're all on the same page.
11: Week two kicks off tonight. It's the Lions visiting the Bills in Buffalo. Bill Scott, Wisconsin Radio Network.
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33: What follows is an important question from Milwaukee County Judge David Borowski.
34: Why is the Sheriff's Department handing laptops or iPads to defendants?
33: There's only one reason, and that's David Crowley. David Crowley gave tablets to every inmate in Milwaukee County, regardless of their crime. And what happened next? A domestic abuser used a county-issued tablet to contact and threaten his victim more than 1,500 times. A triple murder suspect used one to intimidate a witness. Another inmate accessed child pornography. And who signed off on the program? David Crowley. Not once. Twice. David Crowley even authorized the program again in 2025.
34: It's preposterous.
35: He's right. I'm Tom Tiffany, and as governor, I will protect victims and not give violent criminals the tools to harass them.
36: Paid for by Tiffany for Wisconsin.
0: 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Mascots literally going big head to big head, competing for $5,000. What's the marquee mascot matchup? Who busts the bracket? And which school will have the last mascot standing? That's all up to you. The High School Mascot Bracket Challenge, vote now at WHBY.com.

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0: All right, it's 820 at WHBY. We're cloudy in 57. Dave Edwards with Landon Moore and Steve Balon's forecast, which will bring back more rain again tomorrow into Saturday. It looks like most of it will be a Friday event, but we might have a little lingering into Saturday. It's going to be the coolest weekend we have seen in a long time. Mid-60s. Looks like about as good as we're going to go on Saturday and Sunday. By the way, you heard a little thing about the mascot challenge. We are down to it. I mean, there's nothing left here. It's Menasha and Shiocton in the championship round. Get your votes in quick because we're going to be sealing this puppy up pretty quick-like. And then we will be awarding that $5,000 to the winning school in a mascot versus mascot challenge. And hey, we are a little over a week away. It's almost Oktoberfest time. I've been noticing some of the Oktoberfest announcements for different places throughout the upper Midwest. And we do it really well here in Appleton. With the Fox Cities Chamber and Spaten Oktoberfest, we will be getting it together on Saturday the 26th. And we have the GLK Foods WHBY Country Stage for the first time. Yeah. The 308 Grand Union Nashville Pipeline. That's our lineup coming up a week from Saturday. You can find out more at WHBY.com. I think our stage has moved a little bit more toward kind of the middle there, so we're a little bit closer to where, you know, a lot of the food is at and a big swarm of people. But we're looking forward to it no matter what. We'll see what the weather looks like by the time we get maybe toward the end of this week into early next week, too. Get an early indication on that. By the way, concerning weather, one quick note. We had sunrise at 6:34 in Appleton, our final night of 7 o'clock sunsets, and then everything obviously gets a little bit earlier. I think Green Bay already is at like 6:58, I think, for the sunset coming up tonight. Yesterday, as expected, we saw the rate hike occur. The Federal Reserve looked at all the numbers, looked at the inflation, and said, yeah, we need to do this.
2: The board unanimously voted to raise interest rates by 0.25%. It marks the first time in 3 years and comes amid inflation and the ongoing war with Iran. Fed Chair Kevin Warsh says the move will help get closer to the Fed's 2% target rate.
3: The plain fact is that inflation is too high and has been for too long.
2: The board signaled at least one more hike could come by the end of the year. Americans already grappling with soaring oil and transportation costs, now bracing for higher borrowing costs from credit cards to home and car loans. Michelle Franzen, ABC News.
3: Today's policy action will support a timelier return to the committee's 2% goal. This committee will deliver price stability. We cannot affect any individual price, whether it be oil prices, whether it be foodstuffs at the grocery store. But what we can do and will do is ensure that any change in relative prices don't broaden out, don't have second and third order effects in the economy.
0: Okay, Kevin Warsh, speaking about the fact that there probably will be another rate cut coming, but it looks like nothing is really set in stone for 2027 if they can get the inflation number down a bit here. All right, 823. Do we have time? Yeah, one more quick thing, and we've been hearing about this disturbing discovery in Philadelphia at one particular home. Evidence that there may have been a serial killer or serial killer family there.
4: Is this the hunting ground of a serial killer? That's the question in a quiet suburban Philadelphia neighborhood that's now at the center of a growing mystery.
5: This is a great story of you may never know who your neighbors are.
6: There were five urns believed to be containing human ashes.
4: The FBI is now flooding agents into the investigation surrounding a home on Chew Avenue that's now been linked to at least five missing women. And right now, agents say they're trying to authenticate disturbing photos and videos found there.
6: Over 1 million digital images were recovered. And these digital images were on different hard drives, different flash drives, different items throughout the house. There's tons of pictures of lots of people, women, posed in different positions within that house on Chew.
4: 27-year-old Nicole Fusaro's family says she's among the women linked to the house. Her cousin says she disappeared back in 2018, and the family has recently been meeting with Philly police. The five missing women who have been identified are Fusaro, 22-year-old Gabrielle Amorando, and 27-year-old Maribel Freeses were all seen in those videos. The other women are Amy McHale, who was 44 years old when she disappeared in 2016, and 35-year-old Blair Tonzelli, who went missing in 2023. The case broke open thanks to Tonzelli. Back in June, police arrested 44-year-old Eugene Horsch on firearms charges. He was allegedly found with a woman carrying Tonzelli's identification card, the woman allegedly telling police that Horsch gave her the ID card.
5: When the officer probably went back to his computer and had his station run that particular name, they go, oh, that's a missing person. That right there triggered them to start looking at, what is this case? That's enough right there to temporarily hold them. And so that's really good front-end police work that led them ultimately to this house.
4: That led police to the Horsch home, where authorities say they recovered chemicals, drugs, firearms, and ballistic evidence.
1: He was creepy. Wasn't much good to say about them.
4: One of the missing women is linked to Horsch's father, Raymond, who died last year. Amy McHale had previously been married to him. Investigators say they recovered video that allegedly shows Raymond Horsch strangling a woman.
6: At some point during this, using channel lock tool of some kind, he puts a zip tie around her neck and she becomes unconscious on that video. Appeared to be lifeless at that time, but it's just appearing that way. I got to caution you and emphasize, we do never recover a body here. Mr. Horsch is deceased at this time, and we still need to find evidence to corroborate what appears to have occurred in this video. Let's remember, he was making movies. Some of this is play acting, and some of it, we believe, could be real. There's a lot more to unpack.
5: There may be women that went through that house that are still out and about.
4: So far, Eugene Horsch was indicted back in July on federal charges for possession of a firearm by a convicted felon, including a gun with the serial number scraped off. He also allegedly had a fake DEA and FBI credentials.
7: While there's no direct or concrete evidence that he's connected to these five women, it doesn't mean that charges can't be brought later based on newly discovered evidence.
4: So far, no bodies of the missing women have been recovered. And as for those urns allegedly found inside the home?
6: We believe one of the urns is RC. We believe one is his sister, one's a friend. The other two were still unidentified. We're working on that.
4: Documents obtained by our ABC affiliate indicate that officers found a handwritten note referencing serial killer Ted Bundy and included methods for disposing of trash. It was unsigned.
5: I firmly believe that there's going to be more than these five victims.
4: For now, the question remains, what potential horrors may have happened inside this quiet suburb?
0: Wow, what a disturbing story indeed. 828, we'll continue to follow that as they, who knows what they'll find next. Yeah, all right, let's check the latest First Alert weather. Get to ABC News coming up.
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10: Now, your First Alert weather on WHBY.
11: Morning showers will be ending, but clouds will probably linger through the afternoon in the Fox Valley. But to the north, some sun might shine, a high of 71. Tonight, variable clouds with a mild low of 53. Friday, overcast with rain developing. The heaviest rain south of the Fox Valley through Friday night, high of 67. From the WBY First Alert Weather Center, I'm meteorologist Steve Balog.
0: Most of the rain here in the metro has come to an end, but if you're just east of that, getting more toward the Manitowoc, Two Rivers, etc., there's still some lingering showers. Not heavy, just showers, just enough to keep the roads wet. It is still 57, yeah, it's 57. Northeast right now at 5. It's been in that 5 to 10 a lot today. Hopefully we do get a peek at the sun, but it's probably going to be more likely north of here. All right, more ABC News.
12: ABC News. I'm Sherry Preston. Fresh worries about AI, with OpenAI now saying it's identified six more instances of its artificial intelligence systems engaging in concerning behavior and ducking oversight. ABC's Karen Waugh.
13: Jeffrey Hinton, known as the godfather of AI, said the technology has reached the point where it's building itself.
14: It is going to get out of control unless we do something. We need to slow down. And we've seen recently, it's something like a little Chernobyl.
13: Hinton has put the odds that AI eventually wipes out humanity at 10 to 20%.
12: Canada's prime minister telling the EU this morning that he approves of the proposal for his country to join as the first associate member.
15: An alliance for the future is a unique, positive approach that we will define together.
12: President Trump warns if he thinks that kind of alliance is a threat, he may order more tariffs. First-time unemployment claims coming in below 200,000, first time since July. This is ABC News.
10: A century of covering the Fox City's biggest stories. Now, the latest from the Omni Glass and Paint News Center.
16: Good morning. It's a cloudy 57 degrees at 8:31. I'm Landon Moore. The candidates for Winnebago County Sheriff differ on their plans to cooperate with Immigration and Customs Enforcement. Republican Darren Rice says he will continue to honor ICE detainers on jail inmates in the country illegally.
17: I am not interested in the future of having a sheriff's office that is involved in street-level enforcement or the jail enforcement model where the Winnebago County Jail would be utilized as a holding facility for immigration purposes. However, I do believe the current warrant service officer agreement should remain in place.
16: Democrat Jason Ripple says he will not work with ICE.
18: If an ICE detainer exists, That means that federal immigration authorities are already looking for someone. They're brought into the jail and the detainer exists. We'll treat them the same way we would treat anyone else. That said, I think that our continued involvement in the 287G program should end. I don't think that any ongoing involvement with Immigration and Customs Enforcement as they are currently operating is appropriate, and I would end it on day one.
16: Incumbent Sheriff John Motz is not seeking re-election this fall. Criminal charges are filed against a Green Bay man accused of driving at police officers while trying to flee a disturbance. Craig Buford is facing counts of reckless endangerment, fleeing an officer, and OWI second offense. Buford was allegedly involved in an initial incident at a downtown taco truck in the early morning hours of last Saturday. He then reportedly used his car to block another vehicle from leaving a parking lot. When police arrived on the scene, Buford allegedly took off, striking a woman and hitting an officer in the hand. The officer opened fire on Buford's car as he fled the scene. If convicted, he would face up to 16 years in prison. The woman involved in a physical altercation with Green Bay Packers running back Josh Jacobs wants evidence in the case sealed from public view. The woman, identified by the initials ANM, argues her privacy, dignity, safety, and emotional well-being would be negatively affected by the release of evidence, videos, and photographs to the media and the public. Officials with the Packers and the National Football League say they have not viewed a reported video of the incident, which took place in a Hobart home back in May. Jacobs pleaded no contest to one count of battery and was fined $1,000. He remains on the commissioner's exempt list and is not eligible to practice or play with the Packers. Coming up after the break, the latest on the race for governor. WHBY News Time is 8:34.
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16: The candidates for Wisconsin governor will not take part in a previously scheduled forum. Reporter Bob Haig has more.
20: Organizers say scheduling did not work out for a town hall forum between Republican Congressman Tom Tiffany and Democratic Milwaukee County Exec David Crowley October 8th at UW-Milwaukee. Earlier this month, the Wisconsin Broadcasters Association debate scheduled for October 9th was canceled after Tiffany declined to participate. The sole opportunity for voters to see the two side by side takes place Wednesday, October 21st at Marquette University. WISN 12 will carry the one-hour debate, which will be available on partner stations in Green Bay, Madison, Wausau, Eau Claire, and La Crosse. Bob Haig, Wisconsin Radio Network.
16: The Luxembourg-Castile School District will be going to the voters with a referendum this fall. The district is asking to exceed the state-mandated revenue cap by $1.3 million a year for each of the next 3 years to fund continuing programs. Because a previous referendum is coming to an end next year, there would be a net zero impact on the Luxembourg-Castile property tax mill rate. The question will appear on the November 3rd ballot. And someone in the Green Bay area is $100,000 richer today. A Powerball ticket worth that amount was sold at the Quick Trip along University Avenue for Saturday's drawing. The ticket matched four of the five regular numbers and the Powerball. The winner has 6 months to claim that prize. Coming up at 9:05, an update on the development of a Nina Park. I'm Landon Moore, WHBY News.
0: Well, at least that winner can now fill up their gas tank sufficiently.
16: Yeah.
0: It should be good there. It looks likely, Landon, that we're going to see one showdown between Crowley and Tiffany before the election, huh?
16: Yes. So that debate hosted by WISN scheduled for October 21st.
0: It seems like every other attempt falls apart, doesn't it?
16: It does, yeah.
0: Okay. Are you concerned about AI?
16: Yeah, somewhat. Absolutely.
0: Do you use it at all?
16: Oh, here and there.
0: Just a little. Yeah
16: just dabble. For research, yeah.
0: This new report by OpenAI disclosing there were 6 reports of unexpected or concerning behavior. Mm. Doesn't that kind of make you go, oh, good.
16: Oh, yeah.
0: Where apparently the models kind of did what they wanted to do. Mm. They even have where AI models acted without authorization, coordinated with other models, and evaded oversight. Is this starting to sound like Terminator all over again, where
16: Absolutely.
0: The robot killers started taking over?
16: Yep.
0: So they say in, what was the other one? As AI systems grow more advanced and more widely deployed, we need a broader and better informed consensus on the progress of the research, I would say.
16: Yeah.
0: So anytime you hear people, oh, it's just a conspiracy theory, they've got safeguards in place. Sure they do.
16: Yep.
0: Maybe just not enough. All right. 838 WHBY.
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24: I'm Nicole Murray with Your Money Now. The Federal Reserve has raised interest rates for the first time in 3 years. Fed Chair Kevin Warsh.
3: Economic activity is expanding at a solid pace. While uncertainty remains elevated, owing in part to geopolitical developments, domestic spending has been resilient.
24: The increase was approved unanimously. Policymakers also hinted that another hike is on the table for later this year. Arm Holdings CEO Rene Haas told CNBC that he is increasingly confident that the company can meet Wall Street's higher revenue expectations for its new data center chip. Investors have been focused on whether the company can secure enough supply to turn that demand into revenue as chipmakers compete for limited manufacturing capacity. Oil prices have dropped by more than 2.5% as Saudi Arabia reportedly offers ship-to-ship crude transfers. West Texas Intermediate at $99 a barrel, Brent at $102. Futures have jumped. That's Your Money Now.
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0: Okay, now that the markets have rolled open on this Thursday, the Dow at one point was jumping about 400. It's kind of settled back. It's up 265. S&P 500 up 72. The NASDAQ trading and underway now. It's up 340 points. So we're going to maybe see about, I mentioned earlier, kind of a clawback on what was lost yesterday. Oil, oil's still down $1.86, but it's jumped back up above 100 bucks a barrel. A lot of uncertainty there, obviously. It seems like any little comment can send it in a direction you either like or hate. All right, it's 841 at WHBY. By the way, Haley's not really feeling too well today, so Zach Morris will be in for a shortened edition of Focus Fox Valley coming up at 10 o'clock here this morning, because we do have Brewers baseball. We'll talk about that coming up, too.
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8: After clinching the National League Central on Tuesday night and celebrating deep into the night, the Brewers bounced back last night with a 5-4 come-from-behind win over the Pirates, win number 95 on the season with 10 left to play. I'm Bill Scott with sports. No decision for starter Logan Henderson.
26: Oh, absolutely. There's These games moving forward are very important. We've got a lot of ball left, and you know, we're not taking the foot off the gas by any means. So we had our fun last night, but we knew that we had to show up to work today and get the job done.
8: Christian Yelich drove in a pair of runs in the seventh to lead the way. The Brewers shoot for the sweep in the series today. Packers have to be better in the red zone, where they went 1-for-4 in the opener. They have to be better in protecting their quarterback too. Jordan Love hit 18 times last Sunday. Love said he hasn't lost faith though.
27: I've been with these guys for a while. You know, obviously we got a couple new faces in there, guys getting their first opportunity, but man, it's a long season. And, we're going to stick together, and through the highs, through the lows, through the adversity, whatever it is, we'll stick together, and it's all about finding ways to just keep improving, you know, cleaning up all the details, the technique, the fundamentals, all the little things we can control to clean up. And like I said, communication stuff, that's on everybody. We all got to be locked in, dialed in, that we're all on the same page.
8: Packers face the Jets in New York on Sunday. Week 2 of the NFL season starting tonight. Lions visit Buffalo as the Bills open their new stadium in Orchard Park. Basketball Badgers held their annual tradition of running Bascom Hill yesterday, a sign the season isn't too far off. Head coach Greg Gard.
28: What I've liked now is how we've changed physically. You know, we're bigger in terms of some of the additions. We're bigger in terms of just the returners. You know, Nolan Winter looks much improved physically. He's bigger. And I think him sitting out for most of the summer and not having the live wear and tear on his body was a good thing, because it allowed him to really put on muscle mass and really put on weight.
6: Sixth-ranked Badger women's volleyball team hosting in-state rival Marquette tonight in Madison, a 7 p.m. start on BTN. 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
14: Yeah, when you hear those kind of start times for the broadcast, you know they're east of here. Finishing up the Pittsburgh series coming up 11:35, 12:10 first pitch. Try to sweep the series, get closer and closer to finishing with the best record in baseball. They're already there now. They just need to hold on to it here in the next week and a half to 2 weeks of baseball, then it's off to playoff time. I'm Dave Edwards. Good morning. And I want to get to this real quick because we have a short amount of time to do so. We've been hearing in the last 24 hours about the Federal Reserve and the rate hike to the interest rates that we have been hearing about, which has a trickle-down effect usually to mortgage rates, how much it's going to cost on your credit card, etc. But without me mentioning it, I thought I'd have some experts come in and tell us what exactly does that mean.
15: If there's been one defining story of American life in 2026, it's that things are really expensive.
17: We use a lot of diesel for agriculture. You're not going to leave the crops in the field. You're going to go pay the price, whether it's $6 or $7.
15: Last week, diesel prices in the U.S. set a new record, surging past $6 a gallon on average, according to Gas Buddy. Diesel is the fuel of trucks, right? Which means it costs more for retailers to move their product around. In fact, one industry expert noted that for every $1 increase in diesel, truckers spend about $400 more per tank. Farmers also use diesel in their heavy equipment to produce the food we eat, driving up prices at the grocery store. Normal gas for your car is now about $4.40 a gallon on average.
29: Bad news for the consumer. Not only are they paying more for gasoline to fill up their car, but the auto loan on that car is now going to be more expensive.
15: Meanwhile, borrowing costs for houses are getting pricier as well, with the average rate on a 30-year fixed-rate mortgage now sitting at 7.24%. That's up more than a full percentage over this time last year. Federal government data shows that prices for the month of August are 3.4% higher than they were a year ago, and that cascading series of events has, over the course of this year, put a ton of pressure on the Federal Reserve to do something about inflation. And on Wednesday, they did. Let's get into it with ABC's Elizabeth Schulze, who covers the economy for us. Elizabeth, okay, so rates are going up by how much?
30: So, Mike, this was a quarter point interest rate hike from the Federal Reserve. And this is the first time the Fed has hiked rates in 3 years. So a big moment here when you think about the Fed taking this position that it needs to do something, use its policy tool available, which is changing interest rates, to try to fight inflation.
3: For more than 5 years, inflation has been running above target. So our predominant focus is on the price stability side of our mandate.
30: The Fed was unanimous in this decision. It was all members of the Fed that voted, said they think that rates should go up right now, which really speaks to the fact that inflation is too high and that the Fed wants to do what it can to try to bring it down. And just to kind of explain how that works, the idea is that higher interest rates make it more expensive for businesses and consumers to borrow money. And when it's more expensive to borrow money, you spend less in the economy. And that idea that slowing down spending should help bring down prices, that's really what the Fed is aiming to do here.
15: Right, right. That makes sense. So you also mentioned that this is the first rate hike we've seen since 2023. It's also the first major interest rate hike move that we've seen from Kevin Warsh, who is the new chairman of the Federal Reserve. His predecessor, Jerome Powell, he didn't have a great relationship with President Trump.

0: nothing for you on a discussion with the president. So, but I won't make that count as your question. On the American people, as I said in my prepared remarks, the least well-off are the ones who have the most to gain from stable prices.
1: He didn't really answer there, as you could see in any question about Trump that he was asked, he demurred. But this was a moment for Kevin Warsh to say the priority right now for the central bank is fighting inflation. And he said, when I asked him, what impact will this have on American households? He made clear that it's all about trying to stabilize and bring down prices.
0: We cannot affect any individual price, whether it be oil prices, whether it be foodstuffs at the grocery store. But what we can do and will do is ensure that any change in relative prices don't broaden out.
1: And unsurprisingly, Mike, not too long after this decision by the Fed, we did hear from President Trump, who said the Fed should be lowering rates.
2: The interest rates are too high. We should be paying the lowest interest rate anywhere in the world because we have the strongest credit.
1: Any economists that you talk to right now would not say that this is the scenario where the central bank would typically be lowering rates. Normally, when there's inflation, you raise them. But the president, I think it is worth noting, he didn't directly attack Kevin Warsh in the same way that he had for years gone after Jerome Powell.
2: I mean, I'm relying on Kevin, but he's got, you know, a very tough board. He's got a board that was put there by a lot of other people.
1: Instead, in response to a question from our colleague Karen Travers, he attacked the other members of the Federal Reserve's board, and he sort of gave an out to Kevin Warsh.
3: Okay, Elizabeth, bottom line here, what does this mean for everyday people's wallets? We're hearing Kevin Warsh say this is aimed at taming inflation. What are analysts saying about the likelihood of prices actually coming down?
1: Well, first of all, what we are going to see pretty much immediately is that borrowing costs will get higher, especially when it comes to credit cards. Mm. Those credit card rates are directly tied to the Fed's key interest rate, so those are probably going to go up at least a little bit. You already have mortgage rates spiking more above 7%. And when you're thinking about mortgage rates, we were just below 6% before the Iran war. A percentage point increase like that can make hundreds of dollars of difference on a monthly payment for a new home loan. So that is a significant difference for people who are trying to buy or sellers who are trying to get other people to buy their homes right now. You will likely see car loan rates go up. So that's where those borrowing costs get more expensive. Your business, it's more expensive to take out a new loan, which a lot of businesses have to do to keep their operations running. But then you've got the other piece of this where the Fed hopes over the long term we do start to see prices come down. But I will say, Mike, that is still a little bit of a question mark because a lot of the increase in prices that we've seen over the past couple of months has been from the spike in oil. And there's, at the end of the day, and Kevin Warsh admitted this, there's not a lot that the Fed can do to change the dynamics in the oil market.
4: Yeah, that's the problem, is the Fed has, you know, their hands are kind of tied when it comes to that. It's 854 WHBY. Hope that helped. Elizabeth is always real good to help us understand exactly what this rate hike means and the fact that they did it in the first place.
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7: Hi, I'm Dennis Overs, the Golf Guru, here with another Golf Minute to help you stay in the box. There are a lot of things that cause poor bunker shots, but one typical mishit comes from hitting too far behind the ball, meaning the club head enters and leaves the sand too early. What you have to do is practice your sand divots, and you'll be rewarded with good bunker play. Here's what to do when practicing. Draw an 8 to 10 inch box in the sand and divide it into thirds. Place the ball on the line closest to the back edge and focus your eyes on the back line. After making a swing, look down to see that the divot hole starts at the back line and continues to the front line. This indicates that the club slid underneath the ball properly and lifted the ball out softly. Now, all you have to do when in a bunker is to envision this box on every bunker shot for better results. So remember, stay in the box and stay in the game to make the ideal bunker divot. For the Golf Minute, I'm Dennis Silvers.
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0: 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Now, seeing my grandson out on the water, it means everything to me. Watching him and taking in the blue waves, the sea breeze, the blurry horizon.
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3: Now, your First Alert weather on WHBY.
4: Morning showers will be ending, but clouds will probably linger through the afternoon in the Fox Valley. But to the north, some sun might shine, a high of 71. Tonight, variable clouds with a mild low of 53. Friday, overcast with rain developing. The heaviest rain south of the Fox Valley through Friday night, high of 67. From the WBY First Alert Weather Center, I'm meteorologist Steve Balog.
5: Yeah, it's been a pretty slow move upward this morning with the clouds. We're still at 58. It's a north-northeast in that 5 to 10 range. And at times we'll get up around 15 or so today.
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9: From ABC News, I'm Sherry Preston. New worries about artificial intelligence as OpenAI CEO Sam Altman says his company has identified six more AI models engaging in behavior described as concerning. Former AI researcher Daniel Cocatello says there are numerous instances of AI models playing nice only to deceive humans afterwards.
10: The AIs often end up with different goals than the goals they were supposed to have and different, you know, moral principles than the principles they were supposed to have. In particular, we don't seem to be very good at making them honest, like at all.
9: There was a bill in Congress that would have forced AI companies to install a so-called kill switch, but Senator Rand Paul said he would not support it. In his opinion, it's not ready.
11: It's imperative that AI systems are safe and that humans remain in control. But if Congress acts hastily before the technology is understood, Congress risks killing innovation and setting this technology back decades.
9: A lot of humans have been worried that AI will take their jobs. That hasn't happened yet. In light of a new Labor Department report showing initial unemployment claims fell below 200,000 last week.
12: Economists see it as an indicator of fewer layoffs. 196,000 out-of-work Americans filed their first applications for state jobless benefits in the week just ended, 10,000 fewer than the week before. Those same economists cautioned that the figure might have been skewed by the Labor Day holiday.
9: ABC's Jim Ryan. New information on the cost of the war with Iran. Besides just gas, ABC has obtained new images of U.S. bases in the Middle East that have been damaged or destroyed.
13: One American service member who served in this war telling us the American people are unaware of the extent of the damage that American bases are taking in. It's being kept a secret, and we're acting like it's no big deal. But you know, there are drone strikes and ballistic missile strikes actively landing on bases every day.
9: ABC Chief White House Correspondent Mary Bruce. You're listening to ABC News.
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9: Despite a historically quiet Atlantic hurricane season, disaster planners are urging those who live along the East Coast and the Gulf Coast not to let their guard down. At the heart of the season, the Atlantic has produced five tropical storms, but none have hit the 74-mile-an-hour winds that would earn a hurricane designation. A trough of low pressure producing thunderstorms in the mid-Atlantic bears watching, but forecasters say the same El Nino wind shear that has kept the season quiet may kill that storm system as well. King Charles making the rare move of responding to a recent memoir from Princess Diana's brother Earl Spencer, who writes, as he and Charles were arguing over Princes Harry and William walking behind the princess's casket at her funeral, Charles reportedly said, "Rest assured, we'll forget her soon enough." ABC's Lama Hassan is at Buckingham Palace.
17: The king's spokesperson swiftly responding. While we do not comment on books as a matter of principle, His Majesty is mindful that the pain of fraternal grief can cloud reason, affect judgment, and color memory in ways others do not recognize even many years after such a loss.
9: Spencer writes that Charles was angry at him because he pushed back against William and Harry having to walk in the procession. Dolly Parton accepting an award last night.
18: Well, hey, it's Dolly, and I am so honored to receive the Lifetime Achievement Award from the Americana Music Association.
9: Dolly Parton died last month of cancer at age 80. She recorded that before she passed away. Sherry Preston, ABC News.
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22: Good morning. It's a cloudy 58 degrees at 9:05. I'm Landon Moore. The City of Menasha and the Wisconsin Department of Natural Resources discussed floodplain issues with residents looking to rebuild storm-damaged homes and businesses. Federal Emergency Management Agency rules pertaining to reconstruction in floodplains were the focus of a town hall meeting this week. Barb Schmidt and her husband were among those in attendance.
23: I understand the floodplain boundaries have changed and some of the guidelines have changed. And so since their house is probably 50% damaged over the market value, we will be looking at that.
22: As many as 400 Menasha residents have received letters informing them of the latest FEMA rules for reconstruction in floodplains. Some of the residents of Menasha in the tornado zone can remove the placards city inspectors placed on those buildings. Those who received green placards, meaning their building was not damaged, or yellow placards, which signified limited damage, can take them off. Those who received red placards designating severe damage to a building must keep those up until city inspectors can check out their repair work. Millions of dollars have gone to survivors of the July 27th tornado from the Community Response Fund, regardless of status or background. However, the community foundations in charge of the fund say millions more are needed. The fund has paid out just over $5 million to 33 local nonprofits. Those funds have gone to tornado-affected households, supporting rebuilding efforts, and to help other families seeking assistance. Kristen Kelly with People of Progression urges people to consider donations because the tornado cut across cultural lines.
0: We've helped elderly residents who have spent their entire lives building the security that they thought would carry them through their later years, only to have one storm change what safe at home looks like for them. We've also worked alongside Swahili, Hmong, and Spanish-speaking families, making sure that language is never the reason why somebody should have to navigate a disaster alone.
22: To learn more about the tornado recovery effort and to make donations, go to unitedwayfoxcities.org/tornado. A missing Brown County man is found safe. Edward LeBrec reportedly left his home in the town of Green Bay on Tuesday and did not tell anyone where he was going. He was without needed medications. LeBrec was located Wednesday afternoon. His whereabouts have not been released. Coming up after the break, an update on the development of a Nina Park. WHBY News is brought to you by Hooper Law Office.
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22: Work on the development of Arrowhead Park in Nina continues to run over budget. The bill for soil borings in the park came in nearly $67,000 over the initial bid. Community Development Director Kelly Nyforth says that work was required by the Department of Natural Resources and the bill must be paid.
2: This isn't us doing it just to see what's going on, you know, under the ground. The DNR told us we had to do it. So we are in a tough position. We can't necessarily say, no, we don't want to do this.
22: Alderman William Polnow Jr. is fed up with continuous cost overruns.
4: Just ongoing costs since August 24th between the three contractors or consultants that we've hired for Arrowhead, Grafe, ECS Midwest for the boring, and Stantec, we've spent $534,000, which is just, considering what we've got back from that, it's pretty concerning to me.
22: Initial estimates on items like building a pedestrian bridge over the railroad tracks near the park and repairing the seawall along the Fox River have also come in higher than expected. And more than 1,400 volunteers are taking part in the annual Feed the Body, Feed the Soul event today in Oshkosh. The crews are packaging and preparing nearly 300,000 pounds of rice for distribution at area food pantries. Feeding America Eastern Wisconsin partners with the Oshkosh Corporation on the annual effort. The work is being done at the Oshkosh Arena until 7 p.m. Coming up at 9:31, the city of Appleton considers raises for future council members. I'm Wayne DeMore, WHBY News.
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5: After a few early showers, we'll see some sun north of Green Bay, but in the Fox Valley, clouds will probably linger. We'll see a high of 71. Tonight, a mild night, low of 53, variable clouds, turning overcast on Friday with rain developing, a high of 67. And through Friday night, the heaviest rain will be south of the Fox Valley. From the WBAY First Alert Weather Center, I'm meteorologist Steve Balog.
6: Even though the dynamics of that storm changed a little bit, a lot of the bigger rains will be south of us. It doesn't mean we're not going to get rain. We will still get some rain out of this. It just may not be the potent numbers we were hearing before, the 2 to 3 inch kind of things. 58 and clouds. It's still north-northeast at about 8 here this morning, so it's still pretty chilly. Green Bay 59, Oshkosh is at 60. And I was noting, too, I think it's about the early part of next week, Monday, Tuesday, we're going to be looking at lows probably at times in the low to mid-40s.
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10: With the Bloomberg Small Business Report, I'm John Tucker. It's being called the next gold rush, and there are more than a few small companies looking at it. It involves mining the ocean floor's vast store of critical minerals, polymetallic nodules, potentially worth hundreds of billions of dollars, carpet the ocean floor in spots. Last year, President Trump ordered the U.S. government to start issuing deep-sea mining licenses. And one of those small companies hoping to cash in is American Deep Sea Minerals. It had only $150,000 in cash on hand, but they're thinking big. The hurdles are huge. Beyond legal and environmental questions are technological challenges. A commercial seabed mining operation requires a fleet of giant robots to rumble along the seafloor, vacuuming up the nodules 24/7. The rocks then have to travel nearly 3 miles through a pipe that connects to a collector, to a ship on the water surface. That's a lot to contend with for a small company. That's the Bloomberg Small Business Report.
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6: Well, we are up in the markets here, not quite as much as we were in the futures, but it's still a good thing here. The Dow is up 221 in the NASDAQ. about 400. S&P 500 currently is up 70. So we've been trading now for about 45 minutes. The oil market continues to be down a little bit. It's down about $2. For a while there, we were at about 99.5. Now it's at about 133 cents. So there you go. Latest on crude as we continue to squabble with Canada, the EU, and a few others. And especially when you start looking at the tariff numbers. And what was the estimate? Something like almost $2,180 that Trump's tariffs have cost each household here in the U.S. when you look at how much more the products cost and appliance, you name it, right on down the line. 916 WHBY Sports coming up.
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12: This is Monty Montgomery, producer of Our American Stories. It's National Constitution Week. And in our next episode, you'll hear from the late Justice Scalia on what makes the Constitution unique. Then, Dr. Bill McClay explains the tale of what exactly happened in 1787. You won't want to miss this and so much more on the next episode of Our American Stories.
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14: After clinching the National League Central on Tuesday night and celebrating deep into the night, the Brewers bounced back last night with a 5-4 come-from-behind win over the Pirates, win number 95 on the season with 10 games left to play. I'm Bill Scott with sports. Kristen Yelich drove in a pair of runs in the seventh to lead the way. Packers have to be better in the red zone where they went 1-for-4 in the opener. They have to do a better job of protecting their quarterback, too, as Jordan Love was hit 18 times last Sunday. Love said he hasn't lost faith.
15: I've been with these guys for a while. You know, obviously, we got a couple new faces in there, guys getting their first opportunity. But, man, it's a long season. And, you know, we're going to stick together and through the highs, through the lows, through the adversity, whatever it is, we'll stick together. And it's all about finding ways to just keep improving, you know, cleaning up all the details, the technique, the fundamentals, all the little things we can control to clean up. And like I said, communication stuff, that's on everybody. We all got to be locked in, dialed in, that we're all on the same page.
14: Week two kicks off tonight. It's the Lions visiting the Bills in Buffalo. Bill Scott, Wisconsin Radio Network.
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1: Pressure on, kick is blocked, inside the 10, scooped up Carson Van Ginter, touchdown Wisconsin! Carson Van Ginter, the pride of Kakata, Wisconsin, into the end zone, it's 16-0, Wisconsin.
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6: BGs, yeah. 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Don't forget Packers and Jets coming up this weekend in New York is a Sunday noon kickoff. I really think the Packers are going to bounce back big this weekend, and they're going to be pretty ticked off after what happened in Minnesota last week. And then you get to bring it home and take care of business. Pretty quick turnaround, though. We got a Thursday night game coming up against the Falcons. But we will talk about the Jets game first and foremost on Monday morning quarterback at 8:09. Of course, we'll have highlights and locker room chat all during the morning. Don't forget, we are welcoming the Carpenter's Songbook to the Fox Cities Performing Arts Center Tuesday the 29th. So we're only about a week and a half, 2 weeks away from that. Full band and heartfelt storytelling. It's a concert that will capture the warmth, the emotion, and the musical brilliance of Karen and Richard. Weekdays during More in the Midday at noon, you have a chance to win tickets. There will not be a show, though, today, so we'll see. Maybe you get a chance coming up tomorrow here on WHBY. I was talking here yesterday. In fact, I was right across at virtually this exact time with Kurt Dachin, the president and CEO of the Community Foundation for the Fox Valley region. And we were talking about how amazing the response has been after the July 27th tornado on every level, from the street crews, from the light crews, to the law enforcement taking care of business and keeping the riffraff out, to the simple things like, hey, if you need some help, the Red Cross is here, et cetera, other agencies stepping up. And then helping to make sure if your home is just not habitable anymore, that hotels were available, et cetera. Food, you name it, because let's face it, the power was out for a long time. And we were talking about the financial need. The Community Response Fund has distributed the full $5 million that they had for tornado relief. And when I was talking with Kurt yesterday, he says, yeah, this afternoon we're going to do a new ask because we know we're probably going to need at least $4 or $5 million more. This fund has been fantastic, because it'll do its best to get to people that have torn up households. If you're looking just to get your home ready for the winter, just to get it through. And $4.1 million already went through Levin and the people of Progression. And then some of that money also through to help rebuild these homes. $671,000 already for immediate relief. And then when we talked about it here, was it about 3 weeks ago with Nancy and Lisa from the United Way? We talked about how Levin and the people of Progression were taking interviews to have people come in and just talk about what their damage was and how much they could assist them at the time. But the money's already tapped out. We need more. So if you can, levinfoxcities.org. You can also talk to the people of Progression. You can get a hold of Kurt and his crew at the Community Foundation for the Fox Valley. If you know of resources, if you know of organizations that may want to assist, that would be timely. Yeah, especially as we continue to see, well, we're seeing it right now with the gas prices hovering at, in some cases, 440s, near 450. It's getting more expensive, it seems, every day. Gas prices, grocery prices, product prices, and for our nation's farmers, it's not easy either.
3: 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People are just very frustrated right now. There's some people that think that things are going to get better. 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The price of diesel today is over $6 a gallon, and I have a combine, and we use 300 gallons of diesel a day. So now we're talking $1,800 a day. Last year, that was about $1,000 to fill up my machine, and before that it was about $700. We've had an increase of the price because of all the wars that are happening in Ukraine and Russia, that they're blowing up their ports, and right now we're not expecting as big of a crop as what everyone projected.
6: Imagine that, and you heard the numbers. It's sometimes hard to consume them. That it was costing $700 up to about $1,000 to fill up the combines per day in diesel fuel. Now it's $1,800 a day. And when you see diesel prices now, they're just stupid. 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And in some places in the country, they're probably higher. And the average, though, I think is what, $630, $635 now for diesel. And it's about $435 or $440 now for our gasoline rates. At numbers we hardly ever see, if ever. And you want to talk about eating away at not only profits, but eating away at the bottom line, period. Or your budget that you put together for your family. It can go in a hurry, especially if you have to use your car quite a bit. If you're zooming around, getting kids back and forth, et cetera, it goes quickly, doesn't it? And then we had the rate hike yesterday, which will make borrowing money more expensive.
4: The board unanimously voted to raise interest rates by 0.25%. It marks the first time in 3 years and comes amid inflation and the ongoing war with Iran. Fed Chair Kevin Warsh says the move will help get closer to the Fed's 2% target rate.
5: The plain fact is that inflation is too high and has been for too long.
4: The board signaled at least one more hike could come by the end of the year. Americans already grappling with soaring oil and transportation costs, now bracing for higher borrowing costs from credit cards to home and car loans. Michelle Franzen, ABC News.
5: Today's policy action will support a timelier return to the committee's 2% goal. This committee will deliver price stability. We cannot affect any individual price, whether it be oil prices, whether it be foodstuffs at the grocery store. But what we can do and will do is ensure that any change in relative prices don't broaden out, don't have second and third order effects in the economy.
6: Yeah, the word is we may see another cut before the end of the year. 27 still kind of iffy on whether there'll be anything going on there. Almost 928 WHBY, a weather check coming up.
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9: Morning showers will be ending, but clouds will probably linger through the afternoon in the Fox Valley. But to the north, some sun might shine, a high of 71. Tonight, variable clouds with a mild low of 53. Friday, overcast with rain developing. The heaviest rain south of the Fox Valley through Friday night, high of 67. From the WBY First Alert Weather Center, I'm meteorologist Steve Baylaw.
6: Cloudy and 59 right now with that northeast wind. It's a chilly morning, no doubt. And you know what's coming. As summer is winding down here, we know we're going to have to kick on the furnace in the next few weeks. And your furnace is probably going to be saying, hey, hello there, pay attention, I'm not exactly ready to go here. 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It'll be there. 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
10: ABC ABC News. I'm Sherry Preston. Some encouraging news from the Labor Department. There were 196,000 unemployment filings last week, 10,000 fewer than the week before, and the lowest number since July. There are also new numbers out today on home building. It's slowing as mortgage rates are rising.
11: The Census Bureau says housing starts last month were 2.6% below the seasonally adjusted rate from July and 1.2% below the figure from August of last year. But looking ahead, building permits for future construction also were off last month compared to July, but well ahead of the figure from August 2025.
10: ABC's Jim Ryan. Another AI warning is OpenAI. Sam Altman says another six of its models showed signs of evading human oversight. Federal Reserve raising a key interest rate on Wednesday for the first time in 3 years in another attempt to curb stubborn inflation. President Trump telling ABC's Karen Travers if his name is not added to the Kennedy Center building in Washington, not only will it shut down, it'll end up being demolished. This is ABC News.
12: 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Now, the latest from the Omni Glass and Paint News Center.
14: Good morning. It's a cloudy 60 degrees at 931. I'm Landon Moore. The candidates for Winnebago County Sheriff differ on marijuana enforcement. Democrat Jason Ripple says he would be in favor of decriminalizing possession of small amounts of THC.
15: Now we see variants of marijuana available at gas stations here in our community. So to criminalize a portion of it seems inappropriate to me.
14: Republican Darren Rice wants to keep current marijuana ordinances in place and leave it up to deputies to determine if a citation or arrest is warranted.
16: I believe that law enforcement has discretion, and if you are talking about minimal amounts of marijuana, I believe every deputy within the sheriff's office has the ability to take that young man or woman home, explain to the parents the circumstances surrounding the contact, and they don't have to take enforcement action.
14: Incumbent Sheriff John Motz is not seeking re-election this fall. Criminal charges are filed against a Green Bay man accused of driving at police officers while trying to flee a disturbance. Craig Buford is facing counts of reckless endangerment, fleeing an officer, and OWI second offense. Buford was allegedly involved in an initial incident at a downtown taco truck in the early morning hours of last Saturday. He then reportedly used his car to block another vehicle from leaving a parking lot. When police arrived on the scene, Buford allegedly took off, striking a woman and hitting an officer in the hand. The officer opened fire on Buford's car as he fled the scene. If convicted, he would face up to 16 years in prison. The woman involved in a physical altercation with Green Bay Packers running back Josh Jacobs wants evidence in the case sealed from public view. The woman, identified by the initials ANM, argues her privacy, dignity, safety, and emotional well-being would be negatively affected by the release of evidence, videos, and photographs to the media and the public. Officials with the Packers and the National Football League say they have not viewed a reported video of the incident, which took place in a Hobart home back in May. Jacobs pleaded no contest to one count of battery and was fined $1,000. He remains on the commissioner's exempt list and is not eligible to practice or play with the Packers. The Wapaka County Sheriff's Office is looking for a driver who picked up a dropped box of medicines. The box of animal drugs fell off a truck along U.S. Highway 45 at Blueberry Road in the Bear Creek area Tuesday morning. A white vehicle then stopped, with a person inside picking up the box before driving off. Anyone with information should contact the Wapaka County Sheriff's Office. Coming up after the break, the city of Appleton considers raises for future council members. WHBY News Time is 9:34.
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14: Future members of the Appleton Common Council may not see an increase in their salaries. The Council's Human Resources Committee has tabled a proposal for salary increases for the next terms. Elder Patrick Hayden says a tight city budget for 2027 does not need more spending.
19: This is going to be a very difficult budget year. So it seems like
17: passing a raise only makes our lives harder come October. So this is the right thing to do for the community right now.
14: The same committee voted to freeze alder salaries 2 years ago, but the council reversed that decision in its final vote. And Wisconsin's minority teacher loan program is the target of a new lawsuit. Reporter Sean Maloney has the details.
19: Wisconsin Public Radio reports that conservative legal group Wisconsin Institute for Law and Liberty argues the state-funded program unlawfully excludes non-minority students. The program provides up to $30,000 in loan forgiveness based on race. The lawsuit, filed on behalf of Citizens Defending Liberty, comes after a Wisconsin Supreme Court ruling striking down minority-focused college grants. Supporters of the teacher loan program say it helps address the lack of diversity in classrooms, with research showing students often benefit from having teachers who share their background. The state has set aside nearly $260,000 for the program this school year. Sean Maloney, Wisconsin Radio Network.
14: 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I'm Landon Moore, WHBY News.
20: 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I scrambled up into the shadows. I expected the lights to start going on in every window, but nothing happened. So I started up the fire escape. I started up for Tommy.
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22: After a few early showers, we'll see some sun north of Green Bay, but in the Fox Valley, clouds will probably linger. We'll see a high of 71. Tonight, a mild night, a low of 53, variable clouds, turning overcast on Friday with rain developing, a high of 67, and through Friday night, the heaviest rain will be south of the Fox Valley. From the WBAY First Alert Weather Center, I'm meteorologist Steve Baylor.
6: Yeah, we certainly still have the clouds, so maybe just a touch of drizzle along with this as well. I noticed that a little bit as you're going toward the lakeshore. North-northeast, where are we at on the breeze? About 8 to 12. Yep, 8 to 12 is where we're at, and we are at 60. Same for Green Bay and 61 in Oshkosh. So it's going to be kind of a slow tread to get to that 71, 72 or so for a high today. We see a lot. In fact, the next 6 or 7 days, highs will be in the 60s.
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24: I'm Nicole Murray with Your Money Now. Huawei Technologies said it will launch two new artificial intelligence semiconductors in 2027 as the Chinese tech giant builds up its AI computing business and seeks to challenge U.S. chipmaker NVIDIA. Huawei plans to launch the 960DT in the first quarter of 2027 and the Ascend 960PR in the third quarter. Volvo Cars said it plans to launch 13 new models between now and 2030 as it seeks to broaden its range and double its market share. The carmaker will debut six new models for the Chinese market and seven for Western markets, comprising of fully electric vehicles and hybrids. Executives from American Airlines, United Airlines, and Southwest Airlines say they are scaling back planned flight schedules following a recent surge in fuel prices that threaten their profits. Reuters reports that the company leader said that demand remains strong even after price increases, helping them offset much of the higher cost of jet fuel. Stocks are higher. That's Your Money Now.
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6: We can try to see if we can move a little higher today to grab some of what we've lost this week. The NASDAQ's up 431 here this morning, the Dow about 280, and the S&P 500 is currently trading up almost 80. We have seen at times the oil market really dipping, and now it's down about $2, or almost $2, at $100.53. For about an hour there, we were in the 99s, and we were looking at possibly seeing a close under the 100 a barrel. So we'll see if we can still get there here today. All right, 941 WHBY. You've been hearing a lot about what's going on with the Kennedy Center, the John F. Kennedy Performing Arts Center. Well, it may not be for long. We'll see, and we'll have more information on that coming up.
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6: Bit of Andy Gibb, one of the many Gibb brothers, 943 WHBY. Yeah, it's still pretty cloudy. I'm not sure how much we're seeing the sun here today. Maybe very minimal. In fact, really not an awful lot tomorrow either. The rain's going to start moving in. Saturday, kind of iffy. Sunday may be our best bet for seeing at least some of it. And that'll be, of course, game day against the Jets with the Packers in New York. We'll talk about it, have it all broke down for you coming up on Monday. I was noticing, too, weather for the Fox Cities Marathon coming up this weekend. Should be okay. Overnight lows Saturday night into Sunday are going to be in the mid-50s, and the high on Sunday is only supposed to be about 65. So for running, especially for distance running, that's not bad. That's kind of in the right window there without it being too hot or too cold. So good luck to all the runners that are taking part in anywhere in the community first Fox Cities Marathon, whether you're doing the shorter races, the kids race, whatever. A lot of fun. Always a good time here in the Fox Cities. Well, President Trump yesterday said basically this, that the Kennedy Center, and they already know that they're going to be closing it for renovations, and then he put a stop on the renovations, says it could close or be ripped down if he does not receive the recognition on the Performing Arts Center and have his name put back on top of it. The president claiming the Kennedy Center is a mess, it has lost tens of millions of dollars. But then again, when he tried to force his name on it earlier this year, that is when everyone started canceling because they didn't want anything to do with a Trump-Kennedy center. Let's get the latest on where this is at and what's going to happen next.
2: I have been to Washington a bunch of times. I have never been to the Kennedy Center for the Performing Arts. I'm not unique in this, right? Most Americans have never, will never go to a play or an opera or a concert at this marble building on the shores of the Potomac. So why has it been in the headlines so much since President Trump came into office last year? Why do we care? Well, first of all, it's this nation's preeminent government-funded art space. More importantly, though, it is run the way any high-level government project is run, like the Smithsonian or our monuments or our scientific laboratories. The government may pay for the upkeep of the facility, but it doesn't impose an ideology on it. Like if you hire world-class museum directors and they say this stuff is worth exhibiting, you exhibit it. If the artistic director says this is art worth showing, you show it. Under President Trump, that precept has been tossed out the window. Political appointees have made it clear that if the Kennedy Center is not showing work that they feel will personally reflect well on Donald Trump's vision of America, they won't have a job much longer. Trump supporters were named to the board of directors. Trump himself was personally named chairman. And all this came to a head when he announced the building would no longer just bear John F. Kennedy's name, but his own.
5: Some people refer to it as the Trump Kennedy Center.
2: To many in Washington, this fight over a building's name has come to symbolize something more. A fight over whether a president can declare himself the face and arbiter of American governance. Like, is the U.S. government him? Or is the U.S. government all of us? This question has been posed to several judges. Trump's name went up, it's come down, it's been covered by scaffolding. Yesterday, a judge seemed to issue a pretty conclusive ruling against him, but within an hour, the Kennedy Center board had declared it was shutting down. Washington's most lauded arts venue is shuttered. ABC's national correspondent Stephen Portnoy starts us off in Washington. Stephen, I mean, you've been to this venue many times, right? Walk me through what's been happening here.
7: Yeah, I'm married to a music major. Right. I've been, I won't say dragged to the symphony, but pleasantly attending the National Symphony at the Kennedy Center. Look, what happened yesterday was remarkable in so many different ways, Brad, because you had a federal judge, Judge Christopher Cooper, issuing that order saying that the board is essentially trying to thumb its nose at his own decision and at a statute that's been on the books for more than four decades, which said that the Kennedy Center is D.C.'s only memorial to the late John F. Kennedy, and that there can be no other memorial in the public areas of the Kennedy Center. And what the judge said is that after he issued a ruling in May to take President Trump's name off the side of the building, the board basically thumbed its nose and decided to, in his words, buck a federal court order and a statute Congress enacted by passing another resolution last month that would add President Trump's name back on the side of the building as the man who renovated and restored the Kennedy Center. It would also have possibly added a line about it being endowed by the Trump Kennedy Center Fund.
2: Oh, like the John F. Kennedy Center brought to you by Donald Trump, that kind of a vibe.
7: Right, sort of like a sponsorship message, but also they were going to rename the grounds as the Donald J. Trump Plaza.
2: I see.
7: And that, the judge also said, could not move forward. But what was really striking yesterday was that hours after that ruling came down, the board met in private to close the center, citing what a Kennedy Center official called exacerbated structural emergencies. Now, Monday night, Commerce Secretary Howard Lutnick posted a video that he says was security footage of a relatively small piece of the ceiling of the Kennedy Center just outside the concert hall falling to the red carpet floor. Now, the building was empty at the time, but you see the debris scattered over a pretty wide field. And Lutnick said in his social media post on Monday night that someone could have been killed and that no one should be able to enter the building anymore, and it's time to close it for good. Brad, this has been a fight that's been leading to this point for the better part of a year.
8: Take it down! Take it down!
7: It was last December the board voted to change the name of the Kennedy Center. President Trump said he wanted it to be closed for renovations. Congress had already put $257 million on the table and approved that funding for renovations. And now we're at this point where the president says if he doesn't get his name on the side of the building will be closed and not renovated at all.
2: Well, this is my question, Stephen. The decision by the board to shut it down, are they saying that was just like a timing coincidence? Like, we've really been hurting with construction. We actually just have to shut it down and devote ourselves to construction. Or is it a response to this judge's ruling, kind of being like, if people aren't going into the Trump Center, then no one's going into any center?
7: It's hard to know exactly what is driving the timing of this, but let's just put it in sequence. You had the judge's ruling in May that when the board voted months earlier to close at the president's insistence, that the board had not properly acted as fiduciaries, that they hadn't considered the impact on the programming and the finances of the Kennedy Center, that they needed to basically look at it more carefully. So since late May, the board has been looking at various options. And last month, the board accepted a recommendation from an outside consulting group to close the Kennedy Center for 2 years for a renovation that would cost something on the order of $280 million. Now, attached to that vote was another resolution honoring the president. And this is where things get really sticky. It's not just about closing the center and renovating it. It's about how they're going to honor President Trump as they do it. And what they've said in court documents and what administration officials have said out loud is that this idea of honoring the president is so personally important to him that if it isn't undertaken, the work can't go forward. And that is something that official Washington, that the courts are really going to have to grapple with, because the president reiterated it on social media yesterday. He said in his post, the closing will take place immediately. However, the renovation and reconstruction, which is a very large and complex job, cannot begin until such time as the D.C. Circuit, that's the appellate court, rules on the board's approved name. Now, the president

0: your totality, you have the president, you know, obviously building a ballroom, which also had been challenged in court, the helipad on the South Lawn of the White House, beautification of national parkland here in D.C. He wants to remake a golf course, a public golf course, so it can be PGA Tour ready, and obviously the Kennedy Center.
1: Every time there's an issue that comes up, it has been connected. We will consider to do this, but, or unless, it has Donald Trump's name on the building today.
0: Why it's so important that the president's name go on the side is hard to explain. The president himself has not been asked that question directly. But Commerce Secretary Howard Lutnick did tell reporters some weeks ago that he sees it as akin to any large donor giving money for a hospital or a university, that that benefactor might expect some sort of an honor.
2: This is just an acknowledgement of renovated and restored. Right? We should have been able to work this out. Right?
0: But I have to say it again, Brad. The money that's on the table to renovate the Kennedy Center has not been put up personally by Donald Trump. It's not even been raised by him. Mm-hmm. It's been passed by the people's elected representatives in Congress. $257 million is already on the table, and that's taxpayer money. That's not something that Donald Trump personally raised or came out of his pocket. And yet, he's saying if he doesn't get his name on the side of the building, that work won't happen at all.
3: Well, and if we're talking about President Trump being upset with judges, I mean, I should mention yesterday President Trump publicly castigated members of the Supreme Court that voted against him on this mail ballot initiative. The Supreme Court basically said, no, everyone, you're voting by mail the same way as you ever have. No changes before November, despite what the president wanted. He laid into specifically the conservatives he appointed to the court, Gorsuch, Kavanaugh, Barrett. He said, quote, these are not the people I interviewed to serve on the United States Supreme Court, end quote. So a lot of anger for the judiciary after another sort of defeat for the White House. Stephen Portnoy, thank you so much.
0: Hey, you bet, Brad.
4: Interesting discussion, because you see, we occasionally talk about our petulant president who is pouty and is going to take his ball and run home if he doesn't get it in this case. To actually say that you're going to shut the place down if I don't get my name on it? It's not being funded by you. It's being funded by us. And if the renovations need to happen, your name be damned. It is the Kennedy Center for the Performing Arts. And I'm sorry, Donald Trump's name does not belong on it any way, shape, or form. Maria Shriver, who is in the Shriver-Kennedy family, said, this statement from Trump blows my mind, that a sitting president would not let any renovations to a public building go unless he gets to put his name on it first. What a sad state of affairs. What a tragedy. Actually, how small-minded, how narcissistic. Actually, great men devoted to public service and the public good do not act like this.
5: What follows is an important question from Milwaukee County Judge David Borowski.
6: Why is the Sheriff's Department handing laptops or iPads to defendants?
5: There's only one reason, and that's David Crowley. David Crowley gave tablets to every inmate in Milwaukee County, regardless of their crime. And what happened next? A domestic abuser used a county-issued tablet to contact and threaten his victim more than 1,500 times. A triple murder suspect used one to intimidate a witness. Another inmate accessed child pornography. And who signed off on the program? David Crowley. Not once. Twice. David Crowley even authorized the program again in 2025.
6: It's preposterous.
7: He's right. I'm Tom Tiffany, and as governor, I will protect victims and not give violent criminals the tools to harass them.
8: Paid for by Tiffany for Wisconsin.
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10: Green Bay Packers running back Josh Jacobs reaches a plea deal with prosecutors on charges related to an altercation with his girlfriend. Jacobs is convicted in Brown County Court on one misdemeanor count of battery and is fined $1,000. A misdemeanor count of criminal damage to property will be dismissed if Jacobs stays out of further legal trouble for a year.
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11: Morning showers will be ending, but clouds will probably linger through the afternoon in the Fox Valley. But to the north, some sun might shine, a high of 71. Tonight, variable clouds with a mild low of 53. Friday, overcast with rain developing. The heaviest rain south of the Fox Valley through Friday night, high of 67. From the WBY First Alert Weather Center, I'm meteorologist Steve Balog.
4: Just kind of a dank.

0: cloudy 60-degree day going on here on a Thursday. Let's hope we can break through at least a tiny bit of sunshine later today.
1: These are your political insights from ABC News. The House Wednesday night passed a Russia and Iran sanctions bill championed by the late Senator Lindsey Graham, sending the measure to President Trump's desk for his signature. Voting against it, Democratic leader Hakeem Jeffries saying the bill gives the president new expansive tariff authority. But 58 Democrats broke with Jeffries to vote for the measure. A warning from President Trump to Europe as Canada seeks to become the first associate member of the European Union.
2: If they do that, if I think it's at all a hostile act, I will put very serious tariffs or stop trading with Europe on many things.
1: Canadian Prime Minister Mark Carney Wednesday saying the country is seeking a unique alliance with the bloc, not membership. And President Trump has told Republicans to pretend that he's on the ballot this November. And now Trump's 2024 opponent is campaigning for a Democrat. Former Vice President Kamala Harris to appear with Democratic Senate nominee Abdul El-Sayed in Michigan next week. Dave Packer, ABC News.
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4: The 2-2 to Yelich. And a liner down the left field line, a fair ball. It hits off the sidewall. Turio is in. Around third is Bowers. He will score. A two-run single for Yelich, and the Brewers have flipped this game back into their favor. It is 5-4 Milwaukee.
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0: Okay, that's it for AM Fox Valley here on a Thursday. We'll be back to round out this week, talk about what's been happening with Rally for the Valley. The list will be on the way at 7:50. We'll talk about this final game of the Brewers-Pirates series coming up here in a few hours. Get you set for the weekend, first alert weather, much more. Catch you then. Facts in for Haley next.

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1: From ABC News, I'm Sherry Preston. ABC News has obtained photographs about the extent of damage Iranian missile and drone strikes have taken to U.S. bases in the Middle East since the war began with Iran nearly 7 months ago. The pictures show damage to U.S. planes and supplies and also barracks. Here's ABC military contributor Mick Mulroy.
2: It isn't just they're going after military hardware, aircraft, runways, etc., but they seem to be deliberately targeting housing modules, so the barracks where our military members sleep. So that indicates to me they're trying to cause major casualties. This is obviously an issue that needs to be addressed.
1: At least one service member tells ABC News there are missile and drone strikes on bases nearly every day. For months, Pentagon Chief Pete Hegseth has tried to downplay Iran's attacks. OpenAI now disclosing six more reports of unexpected or concerning behavior in its AI models, including the models acting without authorization and evading oversight. ABC's Elizabeth Schulze.
3: This is really underscoring the urgent warnings from OpenAI CEO Sam Altman and rival Anthropic CEO Dario Amodei that AI is learning to outsmart humans and that the tech needs to slow down. And overnight here in Washington, the Senate did try to fast-track legislation that would force companies to build an AI kill switch to shut down their models, but that legislation failed to advance.
1: The NTSB remains on the scene of the deadly news chopper crash in Los Angeles. Among the evidence, audio from that day.
4: You could hear the pilots of the other choppers in the area piece together that one of them went down.
5: There's a helicopter down just outside the airspace. It's a helicopter, and right now we're thinking it's TB4.
4: On the ground, journalists wiping away tears and embracing first responders, and longtime KNBC anchor Colleen Williams having to report her colleague's deaths on the air.
1: ABC's Trevor Ault in Los Angeles. 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
1: Flock calls it a criminal act. Privacy advocates call it a victory for Americans. ABC's Jim Ryan with the latest on the license plate readers.
7: In one instance, a group of hackers took down a Flock camera above a roadway and instead of destroying it, reverse engineered it and shared the extracted data with several tech-related media outlets. One analysis found that an ALPR typically captures 28 pictures of a single passing vehicle, but some over 100. With the images then sent to Flock through a cellular network.
1: President Trump on the campaign trail in North Carolina making another threat against the Kennedy Center.
3: The president telling our Karen Travers overnight that if his name is not added to the Kennedy Center building, not only will it shut down, it will end up being, quote, ripped down. He is adamant that he should be recognized for helping the institution financially. And it comes just a day after the board voted to immediately close the center for renovation, citing safety concerns after a judge blocked them from adding Trump's name to the building.
1: That's ABC Chief White House Correspondent Mary Bruce. Canada running to the EU as the trade war with the United States continues. Canadian Prime Minister Mark Carney addressing EU Parliament this morning, saying Europe and Canada are stronger together as the EU moves to make Canada an associate member of the bloc. If the EU does cooperate in that way, President Trump has said that would amount to a hostile act. I'm Sherry Preston, ABC News.
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10: Good morning. It's a cloudy 60 degrees at 10:05. I'm Landon Moore. Even if the Trump administration declares a disaster for areas hit by the July 27th tornado, affected residents should not expect to be made whole by the government. Nina Mayor Brian Borchardt says the Federal Emergency Management Agency may not cover all losses.
11: Please ask for help, because I don't want you to think all of a sudden, well, FEMA is going to take care of this, and we had the flooding before, and Chiactin's just starting to get things, and the checks are not what they thought they would be.
10: Wisconsin is still waiting on a formal disaster declaration from the Trump administration. Millions of dollars have already been paid out to survivors of the tornado through the Community Response Fund. That's paid for everything from temporary housing to home repairs. However, the community foundations in charge of the fund say millions more are needed. The fund has paid out just over $5 million to 33 local nonprofits. Those funds have gone to support rebuilding efforts and to help other families seeking assistance. Nikki Gerhard, executive director of Levin, says other donations are equally as important.
12: Without the power, the amount of food that was lost for all of these households, and food is not cheap right now. And then families that are impacted, they have two children, three children, four children, and to have to replace all of the food. So being able to offer these funds and not telling them what they can or can't use it for, but leaving it up to the individual households to determine what their needs are, I think has been extremely beneficial.
10: To learn more about the tornado recovery effort and to make donations, go to unitedwayfoxcities.org/tornado. More than 1,400 volunteers are taking part in the annual Feed the Body, Feed the Soul event today in Oshkosh. The crews are packaging and preparing nearly 300,000 pounds of rice for distribution at area food pantries. Feeding America Eastern Wisconsin partners with the Oshkosh Corporation on the annual effort. The work is being done at the Oshkosh Marina until 7 p.m. Your First Alert forecast from Action 2 News is next. WHBY News is brought to you by Hooper Law Office.
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14: After a few early showers, we'll see some sun north of Green Bay, but in the Fox Valley, clouds will probably linger. We'll see a high of 71. Tonight, a mild night, a low of 53, variable clouds, turning overcast on Friday with rain developing, a high of 67, and through Friday night, the heaviest rain will be south of the Fox Valley. From the WBAY First Alert Weather Center, I'm meteorologist Steve Balon.
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17: The 2-2 to Yelich. And a liner down the left field line. A fair ball. It hits off the sidewall. Turio is in. Around third is Bowers. He will score. A 2-run single for Yelich. And the Brewers have flipped this game back into their favor. It is 5-4 Milwaukee.
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0: Good morning and welcome to Focus Fox Valley. I'm Zach Morris filling in for Haley Tempest, who's been a little bit under the weather, but don't worry, she'll be likely be back for tomorrow's show. But this hour of Focus Fox Valley is brought to you by Servant and Associates located at 500 North Commercial Street in Neenah at the old train station depot. 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Well, we have a big conversation coming up because we have the big event that everyone looks forward to, and either you are participating, cheering someone on, or you'll notice traffic on the mornings of these marathons and races. But with us right now, we have two guests talking about the Fox Cities Marathon presented by Myron Construction. We have Alyssa Kwasniew, the Wellness Program Director at Faith Technologies Incorporated. Good morning.
1: Good morning.
0: And we also have the Fox Cities Marathon Race Director, Julie Johnson, with us. Good morning.
2: Good morning.
0: Now, there's a lot of last-minute reminders because there's always a build-up. Everyone's like, I'll remember that date. And then it's like, oh, I almost forgot.
2: Yeah, right. I know. It's always the third weekend of September. This is our 35th anniversary, so we have a lot of exciting plans. We have a lot of excitement. You know, I always say if you are participating as a participant, if you are participating as a spectator or as a volunteer, you are engaging in the community. You are participating with the Fox Cities.
0: And usually when it comes to people almost forgetting, it's usually the ones that are rooting on the people participating. They've been having this marked on their calendar forever. And now the one fear is when you have it on your calendar, you always worry about the weather implications. And there's a lot of protocols and reminders for people to remember.
2: Right. We don't like to talk about the weather so much because we expect it to be great, but rain is fine. We will continue our events with rain. It's when you add the electricity as lightning that changes things. But we are working with Steve Balon at WBAY with the weather forecast, and we've been in touch with him today. We continue this conversation throughout the whole weekend, and rain will be there. Things will be wet, and that's okay. We will take all the safety precautions as we need to, and we do keep that in mind for the safety of everybody, not just participants, but spectators and volunteers as well.
0: Yeah, I mean, if you're looking at the event, you could look at the weather every hour, and it changes so much. It could be clear to nothing, and then the rainstorm's back, and then there's thunderstorms. It's just not worth the stress of looking at it, knowing that there are people and the staff looking at this for you and will make the decisions.
2: Right. I mean, I'll take the stress on for everyone. I mean, in Wisconsin, the weather changes every 5 minutes, right? That's the joke. But we do look at it very seriously because we do want a great event for everyone. It's not just for the Fox Cities Marathon. It's for everybody. So, yeah, I do tell people if you want to stay up to date, follow us on Facebook, Community First Fox Cities Marathon. Go on our website and download our app. We have an app that will have announcements if we need to make.
0: Now, I'm not a runner, but I have stood in the rain and in sunlight multiple years for the Fox Cities Marathon. So it's still a great time with rain or no rain.
2: Right. Participants love to see people on the sidelines. And that's one of the things that we hear in the post-event surveys from participants that are local or not. The amount of people that come to cheer people on is amazing in this area. And people return to this event because of that. They just love the support that they're getting. They love the energy. And bring it on. That's what we hope for.
0: I know over the years for living in the Fox Cities my whole life, you can always find those spots where people try and make that spot every single year to cheer on everybody. Either it's someone they're watching or just, as you mentioned, just seeing the community and everyone just running through because it's not an easy thing to do.
2: No, and you see generations of a family taking part of it in some way, shape, or form. They may have started out at the Kids Fun Run and then made their way to a Saturday 5K event or maybe a 10K, and now they're doing Sunday's events. That is huge. That is a lot of fun for a family to come out and cheer. And so, you know, I love hearing those stories because it shows how we have stayed for 35 years.
0: So the next question people are going to have is, how do I navigate around these routes? If you want to watch someone, it's one thing. There's multiple spots. If you're in that full marathon, it could be you're running your own type of style marathon trying to get to those locations.
2: For sure. For a full marathoner or anyone who's part of a relay team that runs the full course, on our website, foxcitiesmarathon.org, if you click on Race Weekend and then you click on Spectators and scroll all the way down, you'll see best viewing spots. That is what I would use as a go-to. Our event maps also on that Race Weekend tab shows you our road closures. Pay attention. Patience is perfect. We just ask for patience. We will let you through with the car. We will let participants go through. So, you know, there are opportunities. We just would like you to be patient. That's all.
0: And take your patience when you're parking at the finish line, because yeah, there's a lot of people that will be gathered there.
2: Yeah, that's a popular spot. It is a very fun spot. But, you know, we still have opportunities for you to register. We still have opportunities for you to be a volunteer. Some shifts are an hour. It's an intersection that you just help with it for an hour on Saturday or Sunday. So if you're interested and want to help us out, please take a look.
0: We're going to talk about the faith technology, how they play a role into this. But first, before we head to the break, Julie, a special T-shirt for what happened inside the Fox Valley over the last month.
2: Yes. Part of our full and half marathon course does go down Valley Road, which had significant damage because of the tornado. Things will look different. The scenery will look different. And so we really wanted to recognize this. Starting tomorrow at our Health and Wellness Expo, we are selling T-shirts for $20, and it says, "We run with you, Fox City Strong." We are going to take those proceeds and donate it to the Fox Valley, the Fox City's Habitat for Humanity. And we are going to match those proceeds as a marathon up to $5,000. So we're really hoping we sell out of these shirts to show that we do run strong, we do run with you.
0: Oh, 100%, especially when you think about the Fox City's Marathon. At some point, that the marathon has to cross where damage was, where it stretched great parts of Fox Crossing,
2: right.
0: Appleton, Menasha, Nina. It was bound to find a spot, as you mentioned. It'll look different, 100%. Mm-hmm.
2: It will. And, you know, many of our participants who are not from here may not be aware of what has happened. But in the running and walking community, we stand strong together. And we really feel that this shirt will be a symbol of that.
0: That is Julie Johnson, the race director for the Fox Cities Marathon. That will be this weekend, as it always pops up quickly on us. Summer ends, but hey, we got the race right around the corner. And we're also talking with Lisa Kwasny, the wellness program director at Faith Technologies. We'll find what Faith's role in the Fox Cities Marathon when we return on Focus Fox Valley on WHBY.
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3: 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First alert, meteorologist David Ernst tells us it could be very wet for high school football on Friday night. And we'll catch up with Wisconsin Senator Tammy Baldwin.
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4: What follows is an important question from Milwaukee County Judge David Borowski.
5: Why is the Sheriff's Department handing laptops or iPads to defendants?
4: There's only one reason, and that's David Crowley. David Crowley gave tablets to every inmate in Milwaukee County, regardless of their crime. And what happened next? A domestic abuser used a county-issued tablet to contact and threaten his victim more than 1,500 times. A triple murder suspect used one to intimidate a witness. Another inmate accessed child pornography. And who signed off on the program? David Crowley. Not once. Twice. David Crowley even authorized the program again in 2025.
5: It's preposterous.
6: He's right. I'm Tom Tiffany, and as governor, I will protect victims and not give violent criminals the tools to harass them.
7: Paid for by Tiffany for Wisconsin.
0: Zach Morris in for Haley Tenpass. We're going to head out to Van Nuys and Holland of Hollandtown and talk to Chris Coonan. How are you today, Chris?
8: Doing well.
0: Now, it's amazing how quick summer ends. It happens every year. But with fall here, there's some changes going over on at Van Nuys.
8: I know. We always seem so surprised. All of a sudden, it's just here. But, well, fall is here, and that means that the leaves are changing and the air is cooler, and fall wedding season is upon us. The fall wedding season is a great time for a wedding because of the colors and the temperatures. So if you're a fan of all this, give us a call. We'd love to host your 27 or 28 wedding or work with you with one of our 30 preferred venues from Green Bay to Oshkosh and help you plan that fall wedding. So visit our website for more information or give us a call just to speak one of our event planners today. They'd love to help you out and plan that great fall event.
0: Yeah, I know the fall weddings are always pretty big because, shocker, I have to go to a couple already this upcoming month in October.
8: Yeah, exactly.
0: But fall also brings comfort food season.
8: It is. Fall is what we call comfort food season here. And we think that our all-you-can-eat family-style chicken fits that bill. Bonobos family-style chicken meal starts with our award-winning roasted chicken. It is followed by such sides as our homemade dressing, green beans with bacon sauce, mashed potatoes and coleslaw, just to name a few. It includes 10 sides in total and finishes off with our homemade bars for dessert. It's a great way to gather that group of family and friends for conversation and homemade goodness. So we serve it every Wednesday through Saturday evening and all day Sunday. So call and make your reservations today or just stop on by.
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0: Well, Chris, thank you, and we'll talk to you next week.
8: Sounds good.
0: And that is Chris Kudin from Venables of Hollandtown.
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0: WHBY, Focus Fox Valley, Zach Morris in for Haley. The Community First Fox Cities Marathon presented by Myron Construction will be here before we know in a couple days. But we want to learn more about Faith Technologies Incorporation, what their role into the marathon this year. And with that, we have Alyssa Kwasniewski, the Wellness Program Director at Faith. And Alyssa, what is the role for Faith this year for the Fox Communities Marathon?
11: Yeah, you bet. Thank you. So FTI has been part of the Fox Cities Marathon for years. I would say a good part of the last 20 years, we've been a part of it in some way. So whether we're volunteering, whether we're sponsoring, whether we're taking part in the Healthy Business Challenge, we are part of it. So FTI is so big on giving back to the community in which we live and work. And FTI has been part of this community for over 50 years. So it's important to us to take part in this event every year. Our team members truly, truly enjoy participating and volunteering. So this year we are going to be sponsoring a water station once again. We are around that mile 15 mark on the corner of Newberry Trail and Law Street. So look for us. We will be out there cheering you on. So we have such a great time building camaraderie with our team members, our families, coming out there to cheer on those participants.
0: Yeah, as you mentioned, when you think of the Community First Fox Cities Marathon, it's always about when you're helping out everyone run through because you need water. There's no doubt about it.
11: You
0: about
11: bet.
0: The hydration, you're going to run low. And the fact that you get to see all kinds of different periods of the race. The actual ones that pass first, and then the ones that are trying, even the ones that feel like they want to quit. It's amazing with that support and just watching people. It gives them that extra burst of energy.
11: It really is. It's so much fun, and they've got their names on their bibs, so it's easy for us to call them out, and that means so much to those participants and keeps them going. But to your point, too, like you see those first ones come through with My Team Triumph. That is truly impactful watching them come through and those angels and captains. But yeah, it's so important to be there and cheering them on. And I think it's so important for them to see these local businesses and schools and volunteers come out and support what they're doing. And seeing everybody from all ages and abilities participating in this event is really, really something to see.
0: And Julie, I mean, it's the volunteers that make this happen too. It's mm-hmm. one thing, just running a race is one thing. Without the volunteers with hydration stations, I mean, that is huge.
2: Absolutely. It does take a small village. We have about 1,600 to 1,800 different volunteers throughout the whole weekend, and it really is because of them that our participants, other volunteers, spectators, they thrive on that energy. And again, I applaud the Fox Cities because that's why people keep coming back to this event. We're the only event like this in the Fox Cities that happens every year, and you see people grow in many different ways. You see the camaraderie. You see a chance for people to give back to their community. And, you know, working with FTI, they're a true testament to 20 years of doing a water station or getting involved in some way, shape, or form. They're participating in it. They have runners, walkers participating. They're doing the volunteering. And that's a partnership that, you know, is hard to find, I think, such a long-term time span. You know, that's why it's so great to work with Alyssa and her team.
0: And Alyssa, do you have, you know, coworkers mentioning that, I'm not sure if I want to volunteer. Then the moment they get that event for the first time and volunteer, they're like, so when's the next one?
11: Exactly. They are back year after year because it is so much fun, not only just to get together with your teams, but again, it's just such a high-impact, high-energy event. And to be part of something so big in the community is so much fun.
0: I was going to say, if you're outside the area, you think it's just a marathon.
2: Right.
0: I mean, that's it. But when you realize the community that builds around it is what, that's what makes the whole marathon itself.
2: Right. And, you know, with our Sunday course, we have aid stations or water stations every mile and a half. So we have 20. And they all come with porta potties. So that is a big question. So yes, they do come with porta potties. But we add the entertainment. So we have a competition between our aid stations that are sponsored, like with companies, with FTI. This year's theme is Eras. And so I know what FTI is going to be doing. I'm not going to give it away, but they go all out. And there's a silent battle between the other sponsors of these aid stations because we do judge them, and there is bragging rights, big-time bragging rights. And when you have an organization like FTI going all in with the decor, the theme, the costumes, it just is so cool. It's like, I wish I could be there to see it, but I can't. But we've been able to do that with our sponsors, and it makes it a lot of fun for everybody.
0: And that's what I mean, the sponsors too, without them, then this is what helps out. But also the volunteers and just to get this whole atmosphere, because you forget it's not just a marathon, it's such a bigger event, and the atmosphere alone makes it feel like this is something huge.
2: And the Fox Cities Marathon is a nonprofit organization. And what we do since 2006 is we take our race proceeds and we donate back to local nonprofit organizations. And we've been able to do that to the tune of $1.3 million. And working with companies like FTI and all of our other sponsors, it's very important because that helps contribute back to our community.
0: And then that's a huge thing, too. Anything else you'd like to add before we get ready for, well, first, the registration, as that's right around the year before we know it.
2: Right. You can still register online through tonight. Oh, my gosh, today's Thursday. Tonight at midnight, we do take in-person registrations at our Health and Wellness Expo, but you don't want to miss the water stations with FTI. You just don't.
11: We will be there, rain or shine.
2: Yep.
0: Well, thank you, Julie. Thank you, Alyssa.
11: Thank you.
2: Thank you.
0: Yes, the Community First Fox Cities Marathon presented by Myron Construction will be this weekend. And if you forget, don't worry. Sunday, you'll know when you drive through the Fox Cities in the morning. You'll definitely know. Well, thank you, too, and good luck for this weekend.
2: Thank you.
0: We'll be back with more of Focus Fox Valley after this.
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18: All right. 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
0: Zach Morris filling in for Haley. We're going to head over to 2121 South Oneida Street at Appleton to Nema Southside Market and talk to Wes. How are you today, Wes?
20: I'm doing well. How you guys doing?
0: Doing great. And, of course, when you think of September, it may get a little colder, but the grill's always great, and there's always plenty of things to find at Nema's at this time of year.
20: That's right. We got plenty of products available this weekend for anything. You're watching the Badgers this weekend, the Brewers, the Packers, whatever you're watching on TV this weekend. We got plenty of stuff for your grill. We will be making this afternoon, by request by one of our customers, I will have pizza brats available this afternoon. So that will be going along with our Sheboygan brats. Of course, we'll have our brisket burgers and our chopped sirloin patties all available, plus all our steaks, your steaks and fish and whatever else you want to do this weekend here. 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You know, that's an easy one for watching the game there. Smokehouse will be ready to go about 4 o'clock tomorrow with ribs, whole chickens, and wings if you look for something like that for the weekend. Plenty of good beer drops are coming in this weekend as well. Plus, we've got the $100 beer cases in the back cooler there. We got six of those available. Stop by now if you're looking for something like that. And it's gonna be a good weekend for grilling still.
0: Oh, perfect opportunity, as you mentioned. A lot of the events going on, people in and out of town, and place selection. Like you mentioned, you can go with the pizza, brats, or try someone else.
20: Yes, sir. One other thing I'd like to mention here, folks. We have been getting a lot of calls and requests and asking us, where do we get our beef from, our chicken from, our pork from? Folks, we get all of our beef from the United States. We do not source from Argentina. We do not source from anywhere else. We bring all our beef in for the United States. We do have locally sourced beef out of New London, which is going to be Wagyu, and we do have grass-fed beef out of Hortonville. We do bring in heritage breed pork out of Hortonville as well. All of our chicken is product of the United States there, folks. So I'm just clarifying that with y'all right now, United States.
0: Well, you heard it right there. It all comes from the United States for your beef. That's great to hear. And what are your hours, Wes?
20: Okay, so we're open until 7 o'clock tonight. We'll be open on 9 to 7 tomorrow, 9 to 7 on Saturday, 10 to 6 Sunday through next Wednesday, and then right back at it 10 to 7 next Thursday.
0: Perfect, Wes. Thank you. We'll talk to you next week.
20: Yes, no problem. Talk to you guys next week. Hope to see you all soon down here at Nemus Southside Market.
0: Sounds good. And that is Wes from Nemus Southside Market, located at 2121 South Oneida Street in Appleton. You can always give him a call at 920-734-4950. Excuse me, 734-4905.
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0: 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I'm Zach Morris, filling in for Haley Tenpass, and now for our next interview. We're going to talk about Insight Publications as we are talking to editor Amelia Compton-Wolf. Good morning, Amelia.
1: Hi, Zach.
0: So what's been going on in the highlights of the current month now for Insight?
1: Oh, my gosh. We have a lot going on. Last month when we were on with Haley, we gave a little preview of our September issue, which has a cover story that I think is just such a quintessential Wisconsin power couple, Don Fussner, who is the CEO of Johnsonville, and Julie Fussner, who is the CEO of Culver's. We're kind of cover co-stars for September. So I really hope that people have been able to pick up a copy in print or visit insideonbusiness.com to check out that cover story. But we're thrilled, and I think it just is a nice little gateway into a really awesome September issue that's available now.
0: I mean, you mentioned right there, I remember hearing that interview, and you think of a couple like this, that you just don't think about it, especially with all the ties with the state of Wisconsin.
1: I know, and they're just a really great down-to-earth couple who are driving these Wisconsin businesses. And I say Wisconsin, but, I mean, really, they're huge. You know, Culver's is everywhere. Johnsonville is a global company. You know, so their influence is very wide.
0: So, I mean, that obviously probably brought a lot of attention. So what else have you been working on then, Amelia?
1: We had our in development event on Tuesday, so that was a great day at UW Oshkosh, where we had almost 200 economic development professionals and commercial real estate leaders who gathered to just share their current work, projects that are coming up, and just really a lot about the great momentum that's going on in the development community in Northeast Wisconsin. But no rest for the wicked. We finish one event and we're just, you know, gearing up for our next really huge event in October, Manufacturing First.
0: I mean, that alone, when you think of commercial real estate, I mean, things are always changing from week to week, and plans even from people trying to find out where either a new business is going or how they're maintaining. I can only imagine all the things that are mentioned there.
1: Yeah, we had representatives from a variety of communities throughout Northeast Wisconsin, from Sturgeon Bay to Green Bay to Appleton to Oshkosh. So, I mean, I think it was just a great opportunity for people to share best practices. And we also had a keynote speaker, Sheldon Opperman from Newland Enterprises, joined us. It's a Milwaukee-based development firm. They were behind the Ascent building in Milwaukee. That's the world's tallest mass timber building. And he had some really interesting perspective as someone who's been operating outside of Northeast Wisconsin, but they've recently had a few projects. So like Nova Green Bay just had the ribbon cutting on that in July, and they're launching a new development in De Pere, the Lockside development, which will be a mixed use development right on the river in De Pere. And so just hearing his take on Northeast Wisconsin and what makes it special and how they've been able to do things here in Northeast Wisconsin that they could never have done in Milwaukee was really interesting. And I think the attendees took a lot away from that.
0: Talking with Amelia Compton-Wolf, editor from Insight Publications. And as you mentioned with commercial real estate, anytime something new pops up, that always gets the community talking about what's building there, what companies will be brought in, and it always brings a whole lot of commotion, but also great development for each community when we go through this.
1: Yeah, absolutely. And, of course, you know, there's risk and reward, and there's differing opinions. And, you know, there's always going to be great conversation around those, you know, do we need this? Is this going to drive our community forward? Is it going to change the quality of life that we all enjoy? And I think is a big reason why people love to live in Northeast Wisconsin. But I think, you know, when you attend an event like In Development, you can see the importance of projects like this that are, you know, housing, retail, commercial, what have you, and how they drive our communities forward.
0: Oh, definitely. And even just the stories of success, failure, and ones that are still trying to find out if it's still working out or not.
1: Right, yeah. So, you know, I'm always struck by just what a long game this work is. It's, you know, these are projects that are sometimes take decades to come to fruition. So to see the results of those is pretty exciting. But then, you know, I think one of the things that our keynote speaker, Sheldon Opperman, touched on was how accommodating the city of Green Bay was to their NOVA development. In fact, he shared a story that I loved, is that the mayor of Green Bay tweeted at Newland Enterprises saying, hey, you know, I see what you're doing in Milwaukee. Can you do that here in Green Bay? And so he kind of split into his DMs, I guess you could say, from a development perspective. And that kind of got the conversation rolling. And I think it takes sometimes that outside-the-box thinking to move things forward here locally.
0: I mean, that's a prime example of always making sure you have great marketing skills. If you have even like the mayor of Green Bay just asking, hey, is there something we could ever do up here? We'll be right on that.
1: Yeah, exactly. No, I thought it was a really cool story. And, yeah, it's just exciting to see everything that's going on. So that was on Tuesday. And it was a, you know, full afternoon. And we got great feedback. And, yeah, now we're on to the next.
0: Well, we'll talk about the next edition of Insight Magazine and preview a little bit more with Amelia Compton-Wolf from Insight Publications. We'll be back with more to wrap up this interview and today's edition of Focus Fox Valley after this.
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9: WHBY, Zach Morris in for Haley for Focus Fox Valley. Short and show as we have Milwaukee Brewers pregame show starting right at 11 as we will have first pitch at around 11:35 as the Brewers will wrap up their series with the Pittsburgh Pirates here on WHBY. Speaking with Amelia Compton-Wolf, editor from Insight Publications. And Amelia, what's the events you got coming up with Insight?
10: Yeah, so our biggest event of the year is coming up October 28th, and that is Manufacturing First Expo and Conference. So we're kind of wrapping up our October issue right now. We're sending it off to print tomorrow, and that will be a very manufacturing-heavy edition. And in that issue, you can find a full preview of the event on October 28th. And we have a lot of great stuff that's coming up. If anyone has been to Manufacturing First before, it's a really invigorating day to celebrate our region's, like, number one industry. You know, manufacturing is huge in Wisconsin and even more so in Northeast Wisconsin, where a fifth of employment is in the manufacturing industry. So, needless to say, it's a pretty big deal, and we have just wonderful exhibitors and breakout sessions and keynotes planned for that day.
9: I think people forget what all gets manufactured here, because you start looking, you'll find a lot of things, and you're like, wow, as you mentioned, and then talking to friends and family, oh, yeah, I work in this industry, work in that. It plays such a huge role in this area.
10: Absolutely. I'm constantly amazed at the things that we make here. I mean, from, you know, like precision parts, like small parts for MRI machines to warships, you know, think Interior Marinette Marine. So it's a huge industry, no pun intended. It's a huge industry that spans such a wide range of products. And this event on October 28th is just a way to celebrate that, to get industry leaders together, to share, you know, what they're seeing in their individual sectors, and learn from each other.
9: Oh, yeah. I mean, definitely. You look at stories that I'm sure successes and things they tried out where, as you mentioned earlier, people try to go those outside-of-box approach. They'll tell you that if it works, or, hey, we tried this, it really didn't work out.
10: Right, yeah, and there's really unique things to consider in manufacturing. And something new that we're trying out this year is we're actually offering four different breakout tracks. So in the past, we had had breakout sessions, but they were just kind of general. This year, we've organized them a little bit differently into tracks for, like, business growth and strategy, people and culture, safety, risk and compliance, talent development, and technology and innovation. So I guess we actually have five. So that way, we're hoping that, you know, when a company sends a team of

0: all of the different products and companies. And also, I should say, we have a lot of businesses come to exhibit who support the manufacturing industry. You know, people in video, marketing, other professional services who, like, you know, obviously, you know, we have a huge manufacturing industry, but it's not just the producers of the products. It's all the services that they need to run their businesses successfully.
1: I mean, you forget about how many times, you know, you need other industries to get involved, or else, for one, no one knows about the product, and two, since they use the product, they work in that media-type role, they can let people know, hey, this is how important it is and how great the products are.
0: Yeah. We hear all the time from the business leaders we talk to, whether it's manufacturing or any other industry, just how collaborative Northeast Wisconsin is and how intertwined our industries are. And I think that's one of the things that makes our region so special. And, you know, I hear from people outside the region, you don't see that everywhere. It's not always like that. So I think the power that we have as a collective 18-county region is what makes us strong and what makes us unique. And I think that is so evident when you attend Manufacturing First.
1: Yeah, I mean, that's a great event to be at. To learn so much, and you may be surprised what's being manufactured in our own area, and you may not even realize it, and then I can see how that plays a huge role.
0: Yeah, absolutely. There's tons of things that, you know, I think are surprise to some people. You know, you have, like, the very obvious things. You know, you have Oshkosh Corporation, you know, creating the vehicles for our defense sector. But then you have maybe a little bit more under the radar things that are surprising and quirky, and you know, skee ball machines are being manufactured in, you know, north of Green Bay. So that's kind of a fun thing too.
1: Amelia, for anyone that wants to learn more about Insight, what's the best way to find out about Insight Publications?
0: Definitely head to our website at insightonbusiness.com. Where you can get our latest news stories. And definitely I would also recommend subscribing to our daily news email, which will have the top headlines from the day, the business-related headlines. And then you can follow us on social media, on Facebook and Instagram.
1: There'll be plenty of things to talk about manufacturing next month. And, hey, always get right, always check out their website and get a hold of the next magazines, because there'll be a lot of things to learn.
0: Yes, absolutely.
1: All right, well, thank you, Amelia, and we'll talk to you later.
0: Thanks so much, Zach.
1: And that is Amelia Compton-Wolf, editor from Insight Publications. Again, that expo coming up, that's going to be a lot of knowledge coming from that when you talk about manufacturing companies in the state of Wisconsin. Just in the Fox Cities alone, you find out so much. And then if you expand even further out to the north, south, west, a lot of companies are made and a lot of things are made here in the state of Wisconsin. We'll wrap up today's edition of Focus Fox Valley after this on WHBY.
2: What follows is an important question from Milwaukee County Judge David Borowski.
3: Why is the Sheriff's Department handing laptops or iPads to defendants?
2: There's only one reason, and that's David Crowley. David Crowley gave tablets to every inmate in Milwaukee County, regardless of their crime. And what happened next? A domestic abuser used a county-issued tablet to contact and threaten his victim more than 1,500 times. A triple murder suspect used one to intimidate a witness. Another inmate accessed child pornography. And who signed off on the program? David Crowley. Not once. Twice. David Crowley even authorized the program again in 2025.
3: It's preposterous.
4: 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I'm Tom Tiffany, and as governor, I will protect victims and not give violent criminals the tools to harass them.
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1: WHBY, Zach Morris, in for Haley, Focus Fox Valley. Milwaukee Brewers baseball is up next as they will try to go for the series sweep against the Pittsburgh Pirates. Milwaukee, look at that magic number. It's looking better. The chance of being that first seed continues to increase. They had a solid win last night. The Los Angeles Dodgers lost. All of a sudden, that magic number of 9 dropped to 7 and even 4 now to clinch that first round bye. If they can get between wins and Atlanta Braves losses, maybe get it done this weekend. Things look pretty nice for the Brewers then, as trying to get to their first World Series since 1982. Close last year, but things are shaping up to be a great year for the Milwaukee Brewers. First pitch will be up at 11:35, but we have the pregame show in about 30 seconds on WHBY.

0: notice before making any major changes, including demolishing the building. Earlier, President Trump told ABC's Karen Travers the Performing Arts Center will be ripped down if he's not recognized for fundraising efforts.
1: I pushed him on that. I said, are you saying if your name is not added that you are going to tear down the building? And he again repeated that point about recognition. He said, quote, I think the Trump administration should be recognized. That answer yesterday to me has already been added to a federal filing today as part of this effort to not have a demolition carried out there.
0: The board voted to close the center for renovation, citing safety concerns after a judge blocked Trump's name from being added to the exterior. In Los Angeles, the NTSB is reviewing evidence from this week's helicopter crash that killed all on board and a third person on the ground. The news chopper was covering a bus and SUV crash that killed two people. The SUV driver is facing charges.
2: 36-year-old Bailey Rios was booked for murder. She allegedly drove a 2004 Ford Expedition at excessive speeds, running red lights and slamming into a Los Angeles Metro bus, killing two victims inside. Rios was due in court to face a judge on Thursday morning, but she was unable to attend the court hearing due to a medical reason.
0: ABC's Alex Stone. 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
3: 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I've been surfing here since I was a kid. Now, seeing my grandson out on the water, it means everything to me. 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
0: I'm Lindsay Davis. For the latest on today's headlines, be sure to watch Prime tonight, starting at 7 Eastern on ABC News Live. Now with more news, here's Michelle Franzen.
5: The State Department confirming it's approved travel visas for a core delegation from Iran to participate in the annual United Nations General Assembly in New York City. World leaders gathering starting next week. Protesters will also be taking part in demonstrations. At a security briefing, New York City Mayor Zoran Mamdani says the NYPD is putting security extra measures into place.
6: New Yorkers can expect to see a visible increase in officers deployed across our city, as well as a heightened police presence surrounding the United Nations building.
5: A gruesome investigation widening in Philadelphia. The case involving five missing women, an adult film director who's now dead, along with his son who's being questioned by police. A trove of digital evidence and videos also date back nearly a decade.
7: Among the videos, authorities say they've identified two other missing women, Gabrielle Amorando and Mary Bell Freeses, who disappeared 6 years apart, their bodies never found. And the family of Nicole Fusaro, one of the five missing women who was 27 when she disappeared in 2018, telling our Philadelphia station WPVI, Nicole was a beautiful, kind-hearted woman who deserves so much better than what happened to her.
5: ABC's Morgan Norwood, police say no charges have been filed yet. I'm Michelle Franzen, ABC News.
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11: Good afternoon. At 4:05, it's mostly cloudy and 69. With WHBY News, I'm Terry Kovarik. The Winnebago County Medical Examiner rules the deaths of a Winneconne man and his two daughters a double murder-suicide. Jeffrey Mainkey shot his daughters, 16-year-old Jalen and 11-year-old Lenora, before turning the gun on himself in his Division Street home on July 31st. Mainkey's divorce from the girl's mother had become final that day. His blood alcohol level at the time of the incident was 0.133. higher than the legal limit to drive. NINA officials are warning residents affected by the July 27th tornado not to rely on federal assistance to deal with the costs from the storm. Alderman Brian Defferding says it could be years before home and business owners see any money from the Federal Emergency Management Agency.
12: Typically, when it comes to reimbursement, we're looking at possibly anywhere between 1 to possibly 3 years for reimbursement. That's like the average time that it takes for FEMA to have it go through all the proper channels, to check all the boxes, to go through all the red tape. It's going to be a slow and cumbersome process. And there's no guarantee that we're actually going to get reimbursed.
11: NINA Mayor Brian Borchardt adds that the FEMA aid being provided to flooding victims in the Shiocton area has not been as much as people had anticipated. And Clintonville police are called to a residence during a raid conducted by Immigration and Customs Enforcement. Officers responded to a report of armed men outside a home along Bree Street Wednesday morning. The ICE agents were conducting a targeted enforcement effort against a man with a final deportation order. Police found the suspect also had an outstanding warrant out of Shawano County, and they took the man into custody. He remains in the Shawano County Jail.
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6: Good afternoon. A mild day ahead as temperatures top out in the upper 60s and lower 70s. Overnight lows fall into the 50s. With a few passing showers and area of drizzle, heavy rain does begin to move in heading in towards the weekend. From the WBAY First Alert Weather Center, I'm meteorologist Andy Mead.
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15: Hey, good afternoon. Glad you're with us. It's the Annex Wealth Management Show for Thursday, September 17th. Lots to get to this hour. It's football season, so let's explain the retirement red zone and what to do when you're in it. Also, Coast FI. It's the financial trend that's got people wondering if they can stop saving for retirement way earlier than expected and just coast the rest of the way. Chief Economic Strategist at Annex Wealth Management, Dr. Brian Jacobson here as always. Hey, Brian.
16: Hey, it's great to be here.
15: And Director of Retirement Plan Services, Tom Parks.
17: Hey, hey. All right, Brian. So this week was the week where we finally got a Fed movement on interest rates.
16: It was so exciting, almost like Christmas. Let's open up this gift. And it just kept giving because it wasn't just the policy statement that came out. So the Federal Reserve, they hiked rates, their target rate for the federal funds rate, by 0.25 percentage point. We call that 25 basis points in the industry. They basically said, look, the economy is strong. We have a low unemployment rate, so we don't have to really kind of worry about full employment. Check the box there. The area that we're really concerned about is inflation. Inflation, it isn't ridiculously high like we had back in 2022, right, where it was like 9%, but it's still uncomfortably above their target of 2%. So the most recent data that we've gotten on the consumer price index is showing around like 3.4% for the headline rate. And the key message there is, look, it's not making enough progress fast enough to their target. So even if we do think that we're going to eventually see a resolution to the situation in the Middle East and that we're going to see oil prices eventually fall, or even if they just stabilize here, right, so they stop going up, then we would probably get to the Fed's target eventually. But, you know, how long is that, They decided to, I love the phrase that they used.
17: I was going to say, there was some phrase, and now I already forgot what it was. Yes. What did he say?
16: They removed a dose of accommodation, which is so poetic. I actually do like Chair Warsh. I think he has a great way with words. I mean, he was a trained lawyer, so his job is to speak. In terms of removing that dose of accommodation, should hopefully get inflation, as they said, to target in a more timely way. So we'll have to see if that plays out.
17: So what impact on people think interest rates? They're like, okay, my mortgage, car loans, stuff like that. Mm-hmm. What, if any, impact was there right away? And what do you anticipate?
16: It was interesting the way that the market reacted at first. And sometimes you see an overreaction and then a counteraction. So we'll have to see over the course of the next few weeks, I think, exactly when things kind of settle down. But there will probably be another shock to the system. So it's never settled
17: right.
16: down. What the Federal Reserve controls is that overnight interest rate between big banks. It's the borrowing and lending between very large banks. It has no bearing on my mortgage rate, auto loan rates, credit card rates. It is loosely linked to those. It's a little bit more tightly tied to like credit card rates and maybe savings loan rates because those float, those adjust on a daily basis sometimes. And sometimes that reference rate, as they call it, is tied to the federal funds rate or something closely related to it. So you could see...
17: So if you had like a high-yield savings account, you might see something.
16: Maybe that high-yield savings account is going to be a little bit higher yielding savings account, but maybe not. Believe it or not, banks don't like to hike those rates quite as quickly. They'd like to cut them really fast. And so the way that it affects it when rates are going up versus going down, it can be very different. But yeah, that high yield savings account, maybe it's going to be a little bit higher. Maybe your credit card rate is going to also be higher in terms of like the mortgage rate and then 10-year treasury rates, things like that. Those can march to the beat of a very different drummer. And in fact, Chair Warsh was asked about that as far as, you know, why is it that since July, when they last had their meeting, why did interest rates go up? So those longer term rates go up instead of going down, even though the Fed was on hold. And he said, look, there are a number of factors here. Number one, you have the geopolitical issues. High diesel prices, it's because Russia, a lot of their production is offline, been destroyed by Ukraine because of the Russia-Ukraine war. You also have refineries in the Middle East. Those have been destroyed. You have less flow of oil through the Strait of Hormuz. Those are all things that are affecting oil prices. It affects inflation.
17: And that's kind of a Fed chair referencing geopolitical stuff is not super common, right?
16: Yeah, they don't typically do that. Yeah. The only time that I have heard that, or the most recent time, was maybe in the 1990s under Chair Greenspan, where he was asked about it during like congressional testimony, but very rarely in a policy statement or in a press conference do they dare dip their toe into the area of domestic politics or geopolitics. They always try to talk more about like, you know what, that's for the regulators, that's for the executive branch, whatever. We're going to stay in our lane. But Warsh is like, hey, if you ask the question, I'm going to give you an answer.
17: That's kind of refreshing, I think.
16: It is, yeah.
17: So what do you think we're looking at for rates going forward? They're going to meet a couple more times this year, right?
16: They are. So they have another meeting in October right before the election. Whether it's the election or not, doesn't matter. If they want to move, they'll move, but they probably won't. Probably in December. So most likely what the market is pricing in is another hike probably in December, but a lot can change between now and then.
15: This is the Annex Wealth Management Show on WHPY, and these are some of the experienced professionals that can talk with you about your plan, things you're hearing or seeing, like a rate hike that might affect your portfolio and what to do about it. Dr. Brian Jacobson is here, Chief Economic Strategist at Annex Wealth Management and Director of Retirement Plan Services, Tom Parks.
17: So there's a gas station near my house, and the sign out front is broken, so I can't see the...
15: I just saw that.
17: Yeah. Yes, I've been driving by for like a week, and it hasn't been on there. And then I drove past another gas station. I was like, holy smokes. The last time I checked, it was like $3.69.
16: Yeah.
17: Now it's like $4.39.
15: Yeah, the sign that's broken is embarrassed by the price.
16: Yeah, that's right. Yeah. That's why they turned it off.
15: Yeah. Yeah. So just shut it off.
17: You know, what is going on there?
16: Well, and look at the price of diesel.
17: The downstream effects of all this.
16: This past week, what really happened was we did see oil prices spike higher, probably due to a number of factors. There was some destruction or damage done to a pipeline that goes east to west in Saudi Arabia. That was one of the ways that Saudi Arabia was able to reroute some of their oil. It's like, oh, if we can't send it through the Persian Gulf, we'll send it to the Red Sea. Well, you have terrorists, the Houthi rebels, they're there, and they kind of attacked it. And thankfully, they've been able to get about about half the capacity back online. But we also have the seasonal change with the refineries. There's been some damage done to other refineries, not in the United States. I mean, U.S. refineries, they're running at full tilt. It is like pedal to the metal, pardon the pun, on the U.S. refineries, but it's set by global forces here. And so that's where we saw a big spike in gasoline prices. Now, I thought it was interesting. The day that they went up, there was a gas station because they only change them once every 24 hours. There is one that...
17: That's a regulation, right?
16: It
17: they
16: is.
17: Can't change it more than once?
16: That's correct.
17: Okay.
16: Yep. So that is a regulation once every 24 hours where I noticed, oh, one of them, they didn't change it yet. So I went across the street, filled up with their...
17: Nice.
16: Plus, I signed up for their loyalty thing, and I got 50 cents off per gallon. It was amazing.
18: Really?
16: Yeah. I kind of wish that I should have just stood there, like, filling up people's tanks as they go through. But
18: what did you do with that $7?
16: That's right. You know, that would be almost enough to buy like a latte.
17: Yeah, or a Twinkie.
16: That's right. Yeah, with today's inflation. But, you know, the downstream effects, it's not necessarily gasoline. Obviously, that affects consumers in terms of your budgeting. The things that could actually affect, I think, inflation more persistently is the diesel prices. Because, you know, some cars, they do run on diesel.
17: Sure.
16: I've seen some of the trucks and that. But also with farm equipment. In Wisconsin, we've actually seen an uptick in the number of farm bankruptcies because of higher cost of fertilizer, higher cost of diesel. Now, it's not a lot of bankruptcies, thankfully, but it is on an upward and uncomfortable trend. We have to be very, I think, sensitive to the farming community because of the high costs that they're facing, high interest rates because of the cost of financing some of that massive equipment that they're buying. It's not a comfortable position. But then if we think about the knock-on effects in terms of distributing stuff, whether it's food or if it's your
17: TV. So is that going to take a little longer to manifest itself?
16: It can. It's not just a one-and-done kind of thing where you see the spike in oil prices. It gets reflected in consumer prices. It can bleed into it over time. And sometimes that shock absorber is the business, their profit margins.
18: And in just a few minutes, why is retirement confidence low after a recent survey and what you can do about it if you feel less confident about your retirement? It's the Annex Wealth Management Show on WHBY.
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2: 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The FI stands for financial independence. Many are focused on identifying the point at which their investments can continue growing on their own, creating greater flexibility in career and lifestyle decisions. While the approach is appealing for its simplicity, financial experts warn that long-term planning still requires careful consideration of risk, changing goals, and economic uncertainty. And Director of Retirement Plan Services, Tom Parks at Annex Wealth Management. Thanks for being on the show again, Tom.
17: Thanks for letting me be a part of this, Joe. I sent you this article, and I was glad that you said, yes, we can talk about it.
2: Well, we have kids. We also like to talk about retirement, especially you. So what makes this retirement planning approach attractive to younger generations today? Is it just the fact that it's kind of easier and they want everything right now and it's quicker, or it's a different mindset?
17: It's a different mindset. To answer your question literally, I think what makes it appealing is there is this goal of not having to work. And so it's all built around that, essentially. And that's the part that's kind of like, I don't know, I'm not into that whole scene. I like work. So that's kind of where it's coming from. The thing that I like about this is the headline of the article was, young people are obsessed with this simple retirement savings formula. And the way I look at it is, the fact that we have a bunch of young people who are obsessed with retirement, that's a victory. Yes, good. They're all thinking about retirement and how to pay for it, which is fantastic.
2: And why do you think that is?
17: That is a good question. I mean, when I started doing this 25 plus years ago, the biggest challenge for me when I was going out and educating people on 401k plans wasn't just to explain how the 401k worked and the investments and stuff like that. It was to convince them that they should take money out of their paycheck and save for retirement. Like, that was the biggest hurdle. And that no longer is the case. Pretty much all of these younger people, they do understand, yes, I need to fund retirement. FIRE movement, the financially independent retire early idea. And then they figured out that you really have to work really, really hard to make that work. And even still, the money doesn't work out all that great. So this Coast FI thing is kind of a branch off of the FIRE movement, I think. And the idea is, I need to build up, if I work really hard and save enough early on in my career, I'll get to the point where I have a balance. And then that balance, through compound growth, will just keep growing and become what I need it to be years and years down the road in retirement. Now, the years and years down the road part is, maybe some of them are thinking when I'm 50 years old, some of them might be thinking 55 or whatever. That's the basic concept. And so the concept is sound because it does take advantage of the idea of compound growth, which is, again, totally awesome. Of course, you know, I'm always going to find ways to rib these younger people and make fun of them and stuff.
2: Well, it seems to be easier because we're on their phones. You see the commercials for the apps and the technology. I think that's a big part of it.
17: For sure. That's totally it. And it becomes popular, and then, you know, it grows and goes viral and all that stuff. So the idea is a good one. What I take from it and want to give credibility to just the basic concept is, yes, the sooner you start building that nest egg, the sooner compound growth will start manifesting its magic. And so the basic concept, there's a lot of validity in it. So there was somebody in the article, and she's 30, and she has $300,000 saved, and she has determined that if she just stops saving now and leaves that and lets it grow, it will grow to what she needs it to be come retirement. And they didn't give me the specifics on that. But if you say you've got 300 grand and you're going to let it grow for 30 years, and you say it's going to average an 8% rate of return, just for example, you'd have like $3 million or something along those lines. So that's not necessarily wrong or anything like that. As is always the case, it's not quite that simple because you don't necessarily know if you're going to get that rate of return. You don't know if you're going to end up having to stop working sooner than you originally planned.
2: Life happens, and you talk about the common mistakes that people might make when estimating how much they need to save. What are those mistakes?
17: It's a real challenge for most people to estimate what they're going to end up needing because inflation, you know, people don't know what they're going to be spending money on in retirement. I think most people assume their retirement spending habits will be different from their current spending habits. Mm-hmm. So a lot of people don't really estimate what they'll need because they don't know how to do it. So we really focus more on how much should I be putting away so that I've got enough money to last whatever it needs to last for. So the challenges that people face, the mistakes that people make are assuming they'll be able to retire sooner than they will, I think is probably the biggest one.
2: And when we say Coast FI, the financial independence, that's the FI, but the coasting part is good or bad?
17: Well, the idea with the coasting is I've been hammering on the gas pedal. I've been saving, and now I can just take my foot off the gas pedal and coast, and I don't have to save anymore. It's just whether you can actually just completely forget about saving for retirement for the next 20 or 30 years. What I take from this is to say to younger people, if you want to start saving for retirement hardcore early on in your career, go for it. Between the two, I'd much rather figure out how to make the coast pile pan out than have to start from scratch and play catch up.
2: It's the Annex Wealth Management Show on WHBY, keeping you informed again with our free education. And we talked about this last week. Maybe you saw it on the events page at annexwealth.com. We have a couples in retirement workshop coming up, talking about conversations couples should have before and during retirement. That is this coming Monday on September 21st. We're going to be at the Blue Bolt Nature Preserve on Lindale and Appleton. Space is limited, and these have filled up. So click events at annexwealth.com. Reserve a spot for you and a guest. And Director of Retirement Plan Services, Tom Parks, here now. You're going to be at that event.
17: I am indeed. Deanne Phillips and I are going to be presenting there. And this topic is a lot of fun because people think as you're approaching retirement, wealth management firm, we're going to talk about investments and all that stuff. And we do cover that. But we also really try to take a few steps back and look at the big picture of retirement as you approach it. Are you running away from something to retirement? Are you retiring to something? Just kind of to help people envision what's retirement going to look like. And there's more to it than just the numbers. So if you are available, I highly recommend coming. I think it'll be an encouraging and informative experience for you.
2: And they do fill up fast. Click events at annexwealth.com and reserve your spot.
16: Yeah, and I think that it's also important to note that we have a singles in retirement thing as well, right?
17: Indeed, because we do.
16: That's one that I believe has been done a few times.
17: Yes.
16: Whether you're a couple, you could just have one person go. It's totally fine. You'll still get something from it. Just like the singles in retirement thing, you know, I'm very blessed to be married. I still went to the singles in retirement thing just to learn a little bit more about it. And it's sometimes about those transitions. At some point, I will probably die before my wife does, right? And so it would be important for her to know how to navigate things after that. And that's all something that we try to do with these.
17: As we talk about retirement and you look forward to the future, AI is a big part of the future.
16: There is no future for us, is there?
17: Well, that's kind of what I want to get into. So this week we've been hearing a lot of crazy stuff about AI. The end of the world is coming, and we're being told this by the people who created it. Then there are the conspiracy theories about how they're just saying that because they want the government to regulate them into a cartel and all this stuff. What do you have to say, and not necessarily about the conspiracy theories, but it is a really important part of what's going on in the market. So what do you think about all this stuff?
16: Well, I think that the first thing to remember is that with any new technology, there are always fears about it. Did you see the movie Oppenheimer?
17: I did.
16: Okay. Do you remember there was...
17: And I watched the whole thing, all 7 hours of it.
2: You fall asleep?
16: It may have felt like 7 hours, but no, there was a scene in there. So Edward Teller, he was one of the physicists where he was giving some warnings before they tried to detonate or test one of the atomic bombs. He's like, well, mathematically, it's possible that this could actually set off a chain reaction where it is going to vaporize the ocean and also incinerate the air. They said, I'm going to look at the math. It's a low enough probability. It's fine, right? So anytime there's a new technology, there are always these unknowns, and there are always some doomsayers out there, just like there are people who are maybe a little bit too Pollyanna-ish about it. And the truth is always somewhere in between. It's never as bad as people fear. It's never as good as people hope. You know, the reality is going to be the reality. I think it's also important to remember that the three individuals that were kind of implicated in that weekend blog post that was put out about how we need, like, help to pace the development of this, it's like, well, they don't like each other. So they're almost like, you have to remember, there are some pretty fierce personalities involved here. Whether or not the government is going to need to regulate it or should, you know, that's open for debate. But when it comes to the existential threats in that, I would say, you know, just remember that's not necessarily based in fact.
17: I'm optimistic.
16: It's more based on theoretically it could go bad, just like with anything. Even like trains, when they first came out, people are like, oh, you can't go that fast. The human body can't take it. You'll die if you go faster than 50 miles per hour. And then, well, let's run the experiment. Guess what? People didn't.
2: We know what the red zone is in football, but what is the retirement red zone? If you're in it or getting there, we'll talk about a plan that might make sense. This is the Annex Wealth Management Show on WHBY.
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4: Good afternoon. At 4:31, it's mostly cloudy and 69. With WHBY News, I'm Terry Kavarik. Another convenience store in Oshkosh voluntarily surrenders its Class A liquor license to keep video gaming machines on its property. The owners of Quince along State Highway 44 will now convert a portion of their building into a bar and eatery called Wisco Cheese and Cheers, which will likely feature five video gaming machines operating with a Class B license. Mayor Matt Mugerauer says this is another example of a business existing just to support illegal gambling.
5: If that's the intent, I won't support it. I also think that there's other questionable things with that there is, but that's where I'm honing in on. If that's the intent of this, I'm sorry, but I can't support that as an individual.
4: Under state law, businesses with a Class A liquor license are barred from having any gaming machines on site and would face a felony criminal charge. But Class B establishments would only face a misdemeanor if they have five machines or fewer. Councilmember Paul Esslinger believes the ground rules have now been set.
7: And so if you're saying to these folks here tonight, I don't want to grant this because I don't want the machines there. You can't justify issuing a license to anyone else.
4: At least two other convenience stores in Oshkosh have surrendered their Class A licenses in order to get Class B licenses for micropubs. And a person is dead following an Ocado house fire. Crews were called to the home in the 900 block of Madison Street around 11 o'clock Wednesday morning to find heavy flames coming from the building. The victim was pulled from the house by firefighters, but later died at the hospital. The cause of that fire is under investigation. I'm Terry Kavarik. WHBY News is sponsored by Van Nobles of Hollandtown.
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12: Good afternoon. A mild day ahead as temperatures top out in the upper 60s and lower 70s. Overnight lows fall into the 50s. With a few passing showers and area of drizzle, heavy rain does begin to move in heading in towards the weekend. From the WBAY First Alert Weather Center, I'm meteorologist Andy Mead.
27: Currently cloudy and 67 at the Myron Construction Studio of WHBY. 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
2: Know the difference with Annex Wealth Management. The term retirement red zone that refers to the critical period, roughly 5 years before and 5 years after retirement, when financial decisions can have an outsized impact on some long-term outcomes. So during this window, market downturns, withdrawal strategies, and income planning, they carry greater weight because there is less time to recover from significant losses. And navigating the retirement red zone successfully, that requires a balance between protecting accumulated wealth and maintaining enough growth to support a lasting retirement. To talk about the retirement red zone and a term that I know he loves, manager of financial planning, Tom Burkholz, thanks for being on the show again.
6: Hey, Joe.
2: We're both football fans, and yeah. We can kind of talk about how this might apply to the retirement red zone. When you think of the red zone, that's sort of when you're almost about to score a touchdown. In this case, it's when you're almost about to retire. What makes the retirement red zone such a pivotal period in the retirement planning process?
6: Yeah, it's definitely an important period in your life, the 5 years before retirement and the 5 years after retirement. So really a 10-year period total. And I view it as the most important financial time in people's lives, mostly because there's a variety of irreversible decisions that you have to make that can impact the rest of your life, whether it's when you take Social Security, how you elect your pension, whether it's the monthly income option or the lump sum, what to do with life insurance. The list goes on, and there's vital decisions to make during that period.
2: When you talk about irreversible decisions, can those be rectified? Can you do anything retroactively?
6: Sometimes, like with Social Security, you do have a 1 year period where you get one do-over, and it's once per lifetime. So if you start Social Security and you change your mind, you can undo it over a year. On the flip side, something like a pension, if you take that lump sum and take that check and put it into your IRA, that's a one-time decision. You can't go back and undo that. Same thing with life insurance. If you surrender a policy that was actually a good fit to exchange and maybe add a long-term care feature on there or something like that, if you liquidate that and cash it out, it's irreversible.
2: And everybody's portfolio and situation is different a lot of times. So why is the sequence of returns especially maybe dangerous during the retirement red zone?
6: Yeah, that sequence of return risk is really the danger of experiencing poor investment returns early in retirement. Usually you retire, you stop getting a paycheck, and then you tap into your portfolio and you start taking those recurring distributions, whether it's monthly, quarterly, whatever the case. The sequence of return risk is when the market is pulling back and you're taking money out. So you're actually selling at a lower price, and this can accelerate the depletion of savings and portfolios, which it can be very dangerous for retirees.
2: How should investors think about adjusting their portfolios? Because you're thinking, well, I'm coming up on this age milestone, or I've heard about this age being important. How should they think about adjusting their portfolios as they enter the retirement red zone?
6: Yeah, as you approach retirement, it's very natural to revisit your risk tolerance. So when you were younger and still in the accumulation years, maybe you had the pedal down a little bit more and you were taking more risks, so you had more upside in the stock market. Well, when you get to retirement, it's a good time to say, okay, do I need to continue taking this much risk in my portfolio? Am I comfortable with that? Am I staying up at night and looking at the news headlines and fearing about my portfolio? Or can I just live out my retirement? So it's a good time to revisit your portfolio. Understand that it's okay to hit singles and doubles, by the way, in a portfolio. You don't always have to go for the home run, especially in retirement.
2: We're supposed to be talking about football.
6: Football, that's right. Well, that's right. There's a baseball.
2: You don't always have to go for the Hail Mary,
6: yeah,
2: I guess.
6: Yeah, right? Love that.
2: And let's talk about the strategies that might be able to help retirees protect their nest egg, because that's what we help people do from a market downturn during a critical decade.
6: Yeah, there's a lot of things to do on the investment side with a portfolio, really looking at the math and science of your portfolio. So things like standard deviation, Sharpe ratio, beta, like all of these are kind of nerdy concepts. But when you get to retirement and you're restructuring your portfolio, I think it's a good time to like look under the hood and understand what you own and the risk that you're taking. What we do with portfolios is we stress test them. Mm-hmm. So we look at, okay, what if we have another great recession? What would actually happen to your portfolio? Because sometimes we see with a new retiree, if we had another 2008, their portfolio could be down 35% or 40%. And mathematically, to get back to break even, you got to make 50 or 100% back to break even. So that can really surprise people.
2: And you talk about stress testing the portfolios. We have great leading edge technology here that you use every single day.
6: Mm-hmm. Yeah, we have an amazing tech stack. One thing I think Annex does very well is we use top of the line software, whether it's for financial planning or tax planning or investment management.
2: You help people on a day-to-day basis. What are the biggest mistakes people make in the retirement red zone, and what can they do maybe now to avoid them?
6: Usually it involves starting too late. So we see people who are about to, they're retiring, their required minimum distributions are starting, and a lot of it is too late with the tax planning as it relates to tax diversification, how much you have in your IRA versus Roth. Some of those things, it's better to start when you're younger. The other thing is just the irreversible decisions I was talking about earlier, where someone comes into us and they say, hey, I took my lump sum and my pension. And then we run the numbers and it looks much better if they would have taken the monthly income instead. So it's things like that.
2: Having that person give you a little bit more clarity about your current situation. He is the manager of financial planning, Tom Burkholz. Thanks for being on the show.
6: My pleasure.
2: And what is your favorite football snack? I like the queso and the chips.
6: I was going to say nachos as well.
2: So. Hey, he likes the nachos. It's the Annex Wealth Management Show on WHBY. If you have a question, ask Annex right at the top of the page at annexwealth.com. Click the Ask Annex button. Also, the Insights button. Well, we've got a lot of buttons on our website that are very informative. 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That's where we put our knowledge from the in-house team at Annex, and it's always updating, so it's fresh content. 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
17: All right, so we're going to do a little bumper sticker economics here. This was your idea and I liked it. You gave me a couple of sayings to go with, and I'm actually going to jump to the second one that you put in there, which is from Milton Friedman, and I have a dog named after Milton Friedman, so that's why I'm picking this one. Inflation is always and everywhere a monetary phenomenon.
16: That's right. So I wanted this segment to be about just short sayings that people maybe have heard of, and that where they can be used, but then also where they can be misused. And I know you love bumper stickers, because you have a sticker on your car that is quite cute.
17: I do. It's a little piggy.
16: That's right. And what does that piggy represent?
17: Well, my license plate says capitalist, and so my brother decided, when I was unaware of this, to put a little pig right next to my license plate, so it basically says capitalist pig.
16: Oh, yeah.
17: Because I'm a big fan of capitalism, and I do love pork chops. So
16: perfect for you then.
17: You can see why I would name my dog after Milton Friedman.
16: That's right. So Milton Friedman was a great economist, where he was considered a monetarist, where he basically tried to explain inflation and a lot of different economic outcomes in terms of changes in the money supply. And this phrase is something he popularized back in 1963, where he was trying to point out, look, a lot of times inflation or deflation, right, because you can get the decline in prices, it really comes from either too much money chasing too few goods or too little money chasing too many goods. And at the time, it did a pretty good job of explaining why we get inflation. But there are some challenges with it. Number one, what is money, right? Money isn't just one thing. When we think of money, like if I say money, what comes to your mind?
17: Oh, cash.
16: Cash,
17: right? What immediately comes to mind.
16: Exactly. But most of the transactions that we do aren't with cash. It's actually settling transactions using like bank accounts, right? From your checking accounts. And so there are all these different things called monetary aggregates where they kind of add them up, because money isn't just one thing. Money isn't a noun. It's a verb. Money is what it does, right? It's what's used in transactions. So that's one of the challenges with looking at things like the money supply to figure out if inflation is going to be high or low. Also, if we think about just technological advances, the use of credit card, ATM machines, financial innovations like money market accounts versus checking accounts. These are all things that over time have really made it difficult to say what really is the money that is everywhere and always. If it's causing inflation, which money is it? Plus, it takes a long time for it to work. Even he pointed out, he's like, it's not like month by month. You look at the money supply, it went up, you're going to need more inflation. It was more taking place over the course of like 7 to 10 years. So I think this is pretty cool that we have a new Fed chair who is a bit of a Friedmanite. He likes the Friedman theory, but he's not like dyed in the wool. He's very pragmatic when it comes to it. And so I think it's going to be interesting to see. You might hear this phrase again a few times.
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20: We'll round out the work week with the latest HBY and ABC news. The list will be on the way at 7:50. All the latest sports, including the Brewers and Pirates finale. And yes, we have a Thursday night showdown with the Lions and the Bills to talk about, too. First alert weather, it could be kind of rainy. We'll check it Friday right here.
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2: Know the difference with Annex Wealth Management. Well, many investors assume they understand what they are paying for, but the true costs are often a little bit more complex than they appear. A lot of numbers, a lot of words. At Annex, we can help people see how everyday investment decisions can be influenced by incentives they may not fully recognize. So how do transparency, trust, awareness play a role in making smarter long-term financial choices? Someone who sees a lot of the numbers, wealth manager Mike Dodge, back on the show. Hey, Mike.
21: Hi, Joe.
2: So when people think about investment costs, what do you find when you're working with the clients of Annex that they most commonly overlook?
21: That's a great question. So there are many hidden fees within different types of investments and investment products. Most mutual funds have an expense ratio. What that is, it's an embedded fee that impacts your returns. Also, if your mutual funds are in a non-qualified account, which are most non-retirement accounts, you may have to pay taxes on the gains for the active management, which is also kind of like a fee. Now, exchange-traded funds have expense ratios too, but they may be less because they're less actively managed. Then, in mutual funds, there are A-shares. A-shares actually charge you a fee right up front to buy it. There's also C-shares. C-shares charge you a fee if you sell it before a certain time period. And some managed portfolios charge a fee for active management, the expense ratio, and taxation in a non-qualified account. Now, the managed account may also charge you a commission for actively trading and managing the account. Be careful anytime someone has to place a trade for you, because that could also cost you money. Now, years back, some of the more dishonest advisors used to do something called churning. That's where they would buy and sell all day uselessly just to make commissions. And thankfully, that was prohibited around 2012.
2: So when we talk about some of the incentives, that's one of the biggest reasons why we're a fee-only fiduciary. We don't want people to be under the pressure of commissions. But when incentives in the financial industry shape the advice or products, how are those investors shown those incentives?
21: Yes, fees are necessary in the financial industry when there is managed assets involved. People are actively working on a mutual fund or actively working on a managed account, and, you know, that's their job. But some of the commissions based products can be forced into a person's financial plan because it may benefit the advisor or the firm. Now, an example of this could be commission-based annuity. It might have 100% downside protection, which means the investment cannot lose money, but there is a 1.2% guaranteed income rider attached to that. Now, in most cases, if the annuity makes no money, the principal is still reduced by that fee of 1.2%. So an example of that could be $100,000 in a protected annuity, does not have any gains in the investment that the annuity is invested in, but it's still down $1,200. Most annuities do pay some sort of commission, so you have to be sure you understand why you own that, what it is, and how much it costs you.
2: That's what we say all the time here on this show. Know what you own and why and how much you're paying for it. And I get a lot of forms in the mail, maybe an email. And if somebody's listening thinking, well, what practical steps can I take to better understand what we are really paying for? What's the first step, Mike?
21: So simply ask the advisor to break down your fees. Here are some more specific questions you can ask. How are you being compensated? What is the management fee? Are you in mutual funds? What's the expense ratio associated with the mutual fund? If you're buying an annuity or if you have an annuity, is there a mortality expense fee? Is there a rider attached that has a fee? Are the mutual funds in the annuity charging an expense ratio? And you could go online or use an AI app to look up the ticker plus what is the expense ratio, and the same with the annuity. Now, don't do it on the website of the annuity. Use a search engine. Again, if he or she cannot answer the question or you don't understand what you find, stop in and ask us, and we'll take a look at your statements.
2: And we like being transparent with our clients, and transparency, obviously, very important in building trust between investors and financial professionals, especially when it comes to the clients of Annex and us as employees.
21: And trust is probably the most important aspect of what we do in financial planning. Like I said earlier, if your advisor is incapable of answering a simple question about fees, that could be a red flag triggering a trust issue. An example, I had a client who was paying 1.7% for a managed account. It was a large account, and it had mutual funds in it with expense ratios. And he was with his advisor for years and never questioned the fees because of trust. In some cases, it may be worth paying that premium if you really like working with the person. You want to think about it as your wealth that you've generated throughout your entire life so far. And you want to ensure that the firm and the advisor are acting on your best behalf to maintain that trust.
2: If somebody's thinking, well, what questions should I feel confident asking before committing to a financial decision? Maybe you already have a financial advisor and you like what you're hearing and you want to make the switch to Annex. We'd love to have you. Love to have that conversation. But how do you do that? What questions should we ask when we have that first consultation?
21: Again, three pieces of information, and I think I've said it multiple times, as you did too, Joe. When you already own something, you want to know what it is, why you own it, and again, how much it costs. Now, if you're going into it to buy something, why should I own this? What is it? And again, what does it cost? Those are simple questions that any advisor should be able to answer. If they can't answer these questions, reach out and we'll sit down and have a chat.
2: Like with Mike Dodge, wealth manager at Annex Wealth Management. Great stuff, Mike. Thanks for being on the show again.
21: Thanks for having me, Joe.
2: It's the Annex Wealth Management Show on WHBY. If you click the events page at annexwealth.com, if you didn't hear us talking about it earlier in the show, we're going to be at the Bubolt Nature Preserve on Monday. This coming Monday on the 21st on Lindale and Appleton there. It's Couples in Retirement. So this is a workshop talking about the conversations couples should have before and during retirement. When to retire, Social Security, health planning, role changes, some great resources with that one. So that's coming up on Monday. 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Podcasts like the SWAT podcast with a new episode every Monday morning. The Wealthiest Podcast, Ideas, Strategies, and Decision-Making of the Wealthy in America, and the Women in Wealth Podcast, Empowering Conversations and Community for Women. 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
17: Okay, I want to keep going with this bumper sticker economics because I think talking about these things really does help put current things into perspective. All right, we've got lower unemployment, higher inflation. Pick your poison.
16: That's
17: this is
16: right.
17: A.W. Phillips.
16: That's right. So that was from a paper back in 1958. And believe it or not, that served as almost like the intellectual framework for monetary theory, monetary policy for many, many years. I would argue all the way up until the present, almost. The thing is, it's not true. The idea is this Phillips curve is sometimes what it's referred to as the idea that if you try to push the unemployment rate lower, you're causing higher inflation. And so if you want to lower inflation, you need to increase the unemployment.
17: So like a teeter-totter.
16: It is. Yeah, okay. That's a great way to put it. This was a workhorse model for a lot of monetary policy, but the problem is it didn't really work all that well. And in fact, the guy who came up with it, A.W. Phillips, he was an economist from New Zealand, studied in the United Kingdom, lived there. He even said, he's like, this doesn't work as a theory. He wasn't presenting it as a theory. He was presenting it as an observation, because in fact, what he looked at was going back to the late 1800s up until about the 1950s, the relationship between wages and the unemployment rate in the United Kingdom. And you just notice you have a low unemployment rate, you tend to get higher wages. And if you have a high unemployment rate, you tend to get lower wages, which kind of makes sense, right?
17: Right, yeah. Because, you know, that does intuitively. It's like, okay.
16: Yeah, but now people took that to say, well, instead of wages, let's look at inflation. And that's where it began to break down, is trying to apply this empirical observation to now trying to set monetary policy. And so to try to save the theory, because economists, we don't like to admit that we're wrong. We love mathematical models. We want to be like, hey, this is like physics, even though economics is more like farming.
17: Oh,
16: than
17: for
16: physics.
17: Sure, because the people are always getting in the way of the theory.
16: That's right. Yeah, yeah.

0: you can have both at the same time.
1: He likes cake, and he likes eating it, too.
0: Exactly. You know, and that's another bumper sticker. Like, cake and eat it, too. Isn't that what cake is for? You have it, so you can eat it.
2: I never understood that one. It's a great bumper sticker, though. Tom might add that to his, underneath the pig.
1: Yeah, well, then the cake will be all gone.
2: Yeah, that's right. 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
12: From ABC News, I'm Michelle Franzen. A shelter-in-place alert issued in northern Michigan today after an F-16 plane crash. The Texas Military Department says it happened during an Air National Guard training exercise. The pilot ejected safely. Grand Traverse County Sheriff Michael Shea.
13: There was a report of a plane crash. Units arrived, did confirm there was one occupant. He was transported to Munson Medical Center, where he was conscious and speaking with law enforcement.
12: A U.S. official says all of the Texas Air National Guard aircraft in Michigan for the training were immediately grounded. Today, a federal judge stepping in, telling the Kennedy Board it needs to provide 30 days notice before making any changes to the Performing Arts Center, including renovation or demolition plans.
14: Despite a judge blocking President Trump from renaming the Kennedy Center after himself, Trump has threatened to stop the center's already funded renovation if his name's not plastered on the facade of the Performing Arts Center.
15: The Trump administration should certainly have recognition because, frankly, if we don't do that, it's going to close. It'll end up being ripped down.
14: The judge ordered the Trump administration to provide an update on the center's closure and emergency repairs by next week. Peter Arulambos, ABC News.
12: The debate over automatic license plate readers and privacy rights continues. Now a group of

0: hackers has removed one camera capturing data.
1: A team calling itself Steganogram took a Flock camera apart and broke into its software to, quote, find the secrets of those spying on us. The data revealed the fine detail that the cameras capture as vehicles pass, including a small American flag sticker on the saddlebag of a motorcycle.
0: ABC's Jim Ryan. Despite a slight dip in oil prices today, the cost of crude remains elevated due to the war with Iran. A gallon of gas in the U.S., $4.45 according to Gas Buddy. Diesel prices reaching a record $6.43. 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
0: The rise in measles cases nationwide continues. Pennsylvania also seeing an uptick in the state's outbreak with 38 new cases since Monday. Health officials urging people who have not been vaccinated to get their MMR shots. ABC's Stephanie Ramos has more.
3: The CDC says the last time the United States reported 4 measles deaths in a single year was 1992. The state says it conducted detailed investigations into these latest deaths, and health officials continue to emphasize vaccination as the best protection, adding that 2 doses of the MMR vaccine are 97% effective against measles.
0: HHS Secretary Robert F. Kennedy Jr. today delivering a keynote address at the Children's Health Defense Conference, the group he founded years ago that is known for being anti-vaccine. Russia carried out fresh missile attacks in Ukraine's capital. Officials in Kyiv say at least 20 have been hurt. Those attacks come as Ukraine says they need more air defense missiles. Here's ABC's Tom Sufi-Burridge.
4: Monitoring channels believe that the Russians fired about 12 ballistic missiles. Those are the types of missiles that go right up into the Earth's orbit, then they plummet down to Earth at tremendous speed. And the Ukrainians have been quite open about the fact that their stocks of the interceptor missiles for the US-made Patriot air defense systems have been completely depleted. And that continues to be a major vulnerability for Ukraine in the ongoing war.
0: ABC's Tom Sufi-Burridge. I'm Michelle Franz in ABC News.
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8: At 5:05, it is cloudy and 67. 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I'm Jonathan Krause.
9: And I'm Terry Kovarik. Nina is the latest municipality to cut ties with Flock Safety. The Common Council votes unanimously to terminate its contract with the company for automated license plate reader cameras. Mayor Brian Borchardt believes cites violations of the terms of service by Flock and sharing data collected by the cameras with outside law enforcement agencies without notification.
10: We realized that some of the technology that Flock was sharing with us wasn't exactly on the up and up. One of the big issues is the end-to-end encryption of this information. The end-to-end encryption is super important because it guarantees you that your information cannot be shared outside of the NENA possession of this material.
9: Crews will be putting bags over the Flock cameras until they're removed permanently.
8: The Winnebago County Medical Examiner rules the deaths of a Winnicott man and his two daughters a double murder-suicide. Jeffrey Mankey shot his daughters, 16-year-old Jalen and 11-year-old Lenora, before turning the gun on himself in his Division Street home on July 31st. Mankey's divorce from the girl's mother had become final that day. His blood alcohol level at the time of the incident was .133, higher than the legal limit to drive.
9: Even if the Trump administration declares a disaster for areas hit by the July 27th tornado, affected residents should not expect to be made whole by the government. Mayor Brian Borchardt says the Federal Emergency Management Agency may not cover all losses.
11: Please ask for help, because I don't want you to think all of a sudden, well, FEMA is going to take care of this, and we had the flooding before, and Shiacton's just starting to get things, and the checks are not what they thought they would be.
9: Wisconsin is still awaiting word on a formal disaster declaration from the Trump administration.
8: Meanwhile, the village of Fox Crossing has spent more than $3.3 million on tornado cleanup so far. The village is drawing from its stabilization fund to cover cleanup expenses with the hope for state and federal reimbursement in the future. Menasha has spent nearly $4 million on tornado recovery so far, while Nina is up to $2.9 million.
9: The Oshkosh Common Council approves a Class B liquor license for another micropub connected to a convenience store. The owners of Quince along State Highway 44 will be able to convert a portion of their building into a bar and eatery called Wisco Cheese and Cheers, which will likely feature 5 video gaming machines. Mayor Matt Mugerauer believes this is another attempt to circumvent state laws on gambling.
12: Video gambling machines are illegal in the state of Wisconsin. Hard stop, period. There is no ambiguity to that. State law says they are illegal. Now, they're less illegal if you have 5 or less and you have a Class B. If you have 6 or more and you have a Class B, then it's a felony. 5 or less, it's a misdemeanor. It is still an illegal activity. So my concern is that we are turning gas stations into mini casinos in this community, and I don't think that's a good look for this community.
9: Councilmember Paul Esslinger believes the horse is out of the barn when it comes to gaming machines and bars.
13: But if you want to say that I don't want to grant this liquor license because these are illegal, I respect that. But then you're going to pretty much have to say I don't want to grant a liquor license anywhere in the city of Oshkosh that's going to use these machines.
9: Quince surrendered a Class A liquor license for the convenience store in order to secure the Class B license for the micropub.
8: A Brown County judge will not seal records related to criminal charges filed against Green Bay Packers running back Josh Jacobs. The victim, identified only by her initials, A&M, requested the evidence collected in the case involving an altercation at a Hobart home in May be kept from public access, claiming it would affect her mental health, privacy, and reputation. Judge Mark Hammer has denied that request. The victim's attorney has refiled the motion. Officials with the Packers and the National Football League say they have not viewed a reported video of the incident entered as evidence in the case. Jacobs remains on the commissioner's exempt list, meaning he cannot practice or play with the team.
9: A Manitowoc County Sheriff's Lieutenant is arrested following an alleged altercation with his daughter. Andrew Beck is charged in Calumet County Court with misdemeanor criminal damage to property and theft. According to the criminal complaint, Beck took a cell phone from his juvenile daughter and damaged it during an incident last month. The Manitowoc County Sheriff's Office says Beck has been placed on administrative duty. He faces up to 9 months in jail if convicted.
8: Two of the communities affected by the July 27th tornado are hoping to land state grants to replace trees lost to the storm. The Department of Natural Resources provides catastrophic grants to municipalities to replace trees. Appleton Public Works Director Laura Youngworth says they've got a lot of work to do.
14: Hopefully there is some funding there that we're able to capture to help replant some of our 260 trees that came down during the tornado. So we're going to do what we can to recapture that.
8: The city of Nina is also putting in an application for a catastrophic event grant.
9: And metalheads will be packing Camp Randall Stadium next summer. Robin Colbert has the details.
15: Metallica will play Camp Randall on June 12th of next year, and they're bringing with them Limp Bizkit and Avatar. Tickets will be available starting with fan club presales on Monday, September 21st. Local presales will take place Thursday, September 24th, and then general ticket sales begin the following day, Friday, September 25th at uwbadgers.com. After a nearly 30-year drought, Camp Randall began hosting concerts again last year with Morgan Wallen and Coldplay. This year, AC/DC took the stage. In Madison, Robin Colbert, Wisconsin Radio Network.
9: And coming up at 5:31, a former Milwaukee County judge won't lose her license to practice law. With Jonathan Krause, I'm Terry Kovarik.
16: She lost me a Limp Bizkit. They stink. They're terrible.
9: Oh, come on, John. How do you really feel?
16: Awful. Here's your forecast.
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17: Good afternoon. A mild day ahead as temperatures top out in the upper 60s and lower 70s. Overnight lows fall into the 50s. With a few passing showers and area of drizzle, heavy rain does begin to move in heading in towards the weekend. From the WBAY First Alert Weather Center, I'm meteorologist Andy Mead.
8: Live weather chat with First Alert's David Ernst is coming up in about 20 minutes here on Your News Now. Taking a look at current conditions, it continues to be cloudy across the area. We have 69 in Oshkosh, 68 in Green Bay, and 67 in Appleton at the Myron Construction Studio of WHBY. Taking a look down at Holt Clark Law Firm traffic, and we have a traffic alert for you this afternoon. That is due to a closure of State Highway 45. This is south of Oshkosh. From Fisk Avenue to Country Club Road, shut down due to a serious crash along that stretch. Both directions, Highway 45, closure there, again, between Fisk Avenue and Country Club Road due to a crash. A couple of other things to pass along. We have a disabled vehicle along northbound I-41. That's right before you get to the Highway 21 interchange in Oshkosh. And a bit of a slow go here on northbound I-41. That is in the area just south of the Shearing Road interchange in De Pere. No incidents taking place, though, in that area. As for travel times, I-41 southbound, Vanderbilt Road to Highway 10 is 11 minutes. That's a minute slower than usual there. I-41 northbound, Black Wolf Ave to Breezewood Lane is 15 minutes. That's right on time. And I-41 northbound, Shearing Road to Highway 29 is 6 minutes. No delays. Traffic is brought to you by Hurling Clark Law Firm.
18: I'm Dan Lody with Your Money Now. A bit of a rebound for Wall Street today after the Fed sell-off yesterday. The Dow Jones Industrial Average up 316 points at 51,778. NASDAQ gained 440 points. The S&P 500 added 86. Oil moving a tick lower today. West Texas crude down slightly at $102 a barrel. While employment remains fairly strong in the U.S., employment in the chip sector is hitting a roadblock. New data from McKinsey and the SEMI Foundation shows that the U.S. faces a shortage of up to 157,000 semiconductor workers by the end of the decade. This comes at a time when chip companies may need to slow down anyway due to the concerns around AI. Amazon has been granted warrants to buy up to $340 million worth of stock in Generac, the energy storage company. Part of the deal will have Generac supplying backup power generators to Amazon for its data centers. Generac shares were up 18% today on the news. Amazon up 2.5%. That's Your Money Now.
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2: In baseball, the Milwaukee Brewers were unable to complete the series sweep against the Pittsburgh Pirates at Pittsburgh in a 7-4 loss. Starting pitcher Kyle Harrison struggled again, only lasting 1 2/3 innings, allowed 5 runs with 4 earned. The Brewers' magic number to clinch the first round bye remains at 4, with 9 games remaining. Milwaukee will continue their road trip with a 3-game series at the Baltimore Orioles tomorrow. In football, at the Green Bay Packers practice today as they prepare for the New York Jets, only 2 players didn't practice: defensive tackle Warren Brinson with his calf injury, and defensive tackle Javon Hargrave with a concussion and knee injury. Head coach Matt LaFleur talked about Jets quarterback Geno Smith.
3: Yeah, we've only gone against him a couple times. Last time was in Seattle, and he ended up having to leave the game. But he's a guy that certainly is battle-tested. You know, he's fought through some adversity, and he's come out the other side. I mean, he's a really good quarterback.
2: And on the challenge of New York's running backs Breece Hall and Braylon Allen.
3: I think both backs are extremely explosive. Obviously, Allen's a bigger back. Breece is, we've seen him a couple years ago. I think he's back to who he is, just based on that one game exposure this year. Just super explosive, very powerful, can make you miss in the hole, has the speed to get around the corner. I think it's one of the better ones we'll probably see all year. So I think it's a pretty good challenge for us.
2: Packers at the Jets Sunday with a noon kickoff. Tonight on 95.3, 99.1 The Score, it's Westwood One's coverage of Thursday Night Football. The Buffalo Bills hosting the Detroit Lions, pregame at 6:30 and kickoff at 7:15. And in high school football, tomorrow on our video stream, it's week 5 of the season, Kimberly at Hortonville. You can find the link at thescorewi.com or the Score's YouTube page. Kickoff is set for 7 Friday night. From the Myron Construction Sports Desk, I'm Zach Morris.
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8: 5:23 on this Thursday edition of Your News Now on WHBY. I'm Jonathan Kraus. Congratulations go out to the winner of our high school mascot bracket challenge this year, the Shiocton Chiefs. Bit of an upset here as Shiocton earns its $5,000, which they can use toward extracurricular activities. I know it was unfortunate that we had two communities affected by severe weather here this spring, squaring off in the final. I wish both could go home with 5K, but Shiocton did get more votes. So they are the winner. The Chiefs capture the title. Congratulations to everyone who took part in the contest and all 32 of the schools that started several weeks ago down this path. All right, let's get you caught up. Rising interest rates as the Fed decides to bump it up a little bit again. Here's ABC.
28: If there's been one defining story of American life in 2026, it's that things are really expensive.
29: We use a lot of diesel for agriculture. You're not going to leave the crops in the field. You're going to go pay the price, whether it's $6 or $7.
28: Last week, diesel prices in the U.S. set a new record, surging past $6 a gallon on average, according to Gas Buddy. Diesel is the fuel of trucks, right? Which means it costs more for retailers to move their product around. In fact, one industry expert noted that for every $1 increase in diesel, truckers spend about $400 more per tank. Farmers also use diesel in their heavy equipment to produce the food we eat, driving up prices at the grocery store. Normal gas for your car is now about $4.40 a gallon on average.
30: Bad news for the consumer. Not only are they paying more for gasoline to fill up their car, but the auto loan on that car is now going to be more expensive.
28: Meanwhile, borrowing costs for houses are getting pricier as well, with the average rate on a 30-year fixed-rate mortgage now sitting at 7.24%. That's up more than a full percentage over this time last year. Federal government data shows that prices for the month of August are 3.4% higher than they were a year ago, and that cascading series of events has, over the course of this year, put a ton of pressure on the Federal Reserve to do something about inflation. And on Wednesday, they did. Let's get into it with ABC's Elizabeth Schulze, who covers the economy for us. Elizabeth, okay, so rates are going up by how much?
7: So, Mike, this was a quarter point interest rate hike from the Federal Reserve. And this is the first time the Fed has hiked rates in 3 years. So a big moment here when you think about the Fed taking this position that it needs to do something, use its policy tool available, which is changing interest rates, to try to fight inflation.
9: For more than 5 years, inflation has been running above target. So our predominant focus is on the price stability side of our mandate.
7: The Fed was unanimous in this decision. It was all members of the Fed that voted, said they think that rates should go up right now, which really speaks to the fact that inflation is too high and that the Fed wants to do what it can to try to bring it down. And just to kind of explain how that works, the idea is that higher interest rates make it more expensive for businesses and consumers to borrow money. And when it's more expensive to borrow money, you spend less in the economy. And that idea that slowing down spending should help bring down prices, that's really what the Fed is aiming to do here.
13: Right, right. That makes sense. So you also mentioned that this is the first rate hike we've seen since 2023. It's also the first major interest rate hike move that we've seen from Kevin Warsh, who is the new chairman of the Federal Reserve. His predecessor, Jerome Powell, he didn't have a great relationship with President Trump, Elizabeth, in large part because of interest rates. What have we heard from the president about all this?
7: I mean, this was a defining moment for President Trump's hand-picked Fed chairman, Kevin Warsh. Despite President Trump's repeated calls that the Fed should be lowering interest rates right now, Kevin Warsh oversaw an interest rate hike. And in fact, the Fed signaled it could hike rates again just this year. I actually was at the Fed news conference, and I had a chance to ask Kevin Warsh directly, what's your message to the president that you are doing something the opposite that he's been asking for you to do?
14: I've got nothing for you on a discussion with the president, but I won't make that count as your question. On the American people, as I said in my prepared remarks, the least well-off are the ones who have the most to gain from stable prices.
7: He didn't really answer there, as you could see in any question about Trump that he was asked, he demurred. But this was a moment for Kevin Warsh to say the priority right now for the central bank is fighting inflation. And he said, when I asked him, what impact will this have on American households, he made clear that it's all about trying to stabilize and bring down prices.
14: We cannot affect any individual price, whether it be oil prices, whether it be foodstuffs at the grocery store. But what we can do and will do is ensure that any change in relative prices don't broaden out.
7: And unsurprisingly, Mike, not too long after this decision by the Fed, we did hear from President Trump, who said the Fed should be lowering rates.
15: The interest rates are too high. We should be paying the lowest interest rate anywhere in the world because we have the strongest credit.
7: Any economist that you talk to right now would not say that this is the scenario where the central bank would typically be lowering rates. Normally, when there's inflation, you raise them. But the president, I think it is worth noting, he didn't directly attack Kevin Warsh in the same way that he had for years gone after Jerome Powell.
15: I mean, I'm relying on Kevin, but he's got, you know, a very tough board. He's got a board that was put there by a lot of other people.
7: Instead, in response to a question from our colleague Karen Travers, he attacked the other members of the Federal Reserve's board, and he sort of gave an out to Kevin Warsh.
13: Okay, Elizabeth, bottom line here, what does this mean for everyday people's wallets? We're hearing Kevin Warsh say this is aimed at taming inflation. What are analysts saying about the likelihood of prices actually coming down?
7: Well, first of all, what we are going to see pretty much immediately is that borrowing costs will get higher, especially when it comes to credit cards. Mm. Those credit card rates are directly tied to the Fed's key interest rate, so those are probably going to go up at least a little bit. You already have mortgage rates spiking more above 7%. And when you're thinking about mortgage rates, we were just below 6% before the Iran war. A percentage point increase like that can make hundreds of dollars of difference on a monthly payment for a new home loan. So that is a significant difference for people who are trying to buy or sellers who are trying to get other people to buy their homes right now. You will likely see car loan rates go up. So that's where those borrowing costs get more expensive. Your business, it's more expensive to take out a new loan, which a lot of businesses have to do to keep their operations running. But then you've got the other piece of this where the Fed hopes over the long term we do start to see prices come down. But I will say, Mike, that is still a little bit of a question mark because a lot of the increase in prices that we've seen over the past couple of months has been from the spike in oil. And there's, at the end of the day, and Kevin Warsh admitted this, there's not a lot that the Fed can do to change the dynamics in the oil market. So it's not like gas prices will change because of this move by the Fed, or diesel prices, or home heating bills. But the Fed hopes that kind of some of those underlying prices in the economy that have been persistently strong could ease a little bit, and that could relieve some of the pressure for households.
8: Let's check in now with ABC News.
1: ABC News, I'm Michelle Franzen. In Los Angeles, the NTSB is reviewing evidence from this week's helicopter crash that killed all on board and a third person on the ground. The news chopper was covering a bus and SUV crash that killed two people. The SUV driver now facing charges. ABC's Alex Stone has more.
2: 36-year-old Bailey Rios was booked for murder. She allegedly drove a 2004 Ford Expedition at excessive speeds, running red lights and slamming into a Los Angeles Metro bus, killing two victims inside. Rios was due in court to face a judge on Thursday morning, but she was unable to attend the court hearing due to a medical reason.
1: A vigil taking place tonight for the victims killed in both incidents. A plane crash in northern Michigan remains under investigation. The Texas Military Department confirms an F-16 went down during a training exercise. The pilot ejected safely. And a notice by the White House shows President Trump pulled the nomination of Lance Schroyer to be the next ICE director. This is ABC News.
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8: At 5:31, it's cloudy and 68 with your news now on WHBY. I'm Jonathan Krause.
16: And I'm Terry Kovarik. The Winnebago County Medical Examiner rules the deaths of a Winnicott man and his two daughters a double murder-suicide. Jeffrey Mainkey shot his daughters, 16-year-old Jalen and 11-year-old Lenora, before turning the gun on himself in his Division Street home on July 31st. Mainkey's divorce from the girl's mother had become final that day. His blood alcohol level at the time of the incident was .133, higher than the legal limit to drive.
8: Neenah is the latest municipality to cut ties with Flock Safety. The Common Council votes unanimously to terminate its contract with the company for automated license plate reader cameras. Mayor Brian Borchert cites violations of the terms of service by Flock in sharing data collected by the cameras with outside law enforcement agencies without notification.
17: We realized that some of the technology that Flock was sharing with us wasn't exactly on the up and up. One of the big issues is the end-to-end encryption of this information. The end-to-end encryption is super important because it guarantees you that your information cannot be shared outside of the Neenah possession of this material.
8: Crews will be putting bags over the Flock cameras until they are removed permanently.
16: At the same time, Neenah officials are warning residents affected by the July 27th tornado not to rely on federal assistance to deal with the costs from the storm. Alderman Brian Defferding says it could be years before home and business owners see any money from the Federal Emergency Management Agency.
18: Typically, when it comes to reimbursement, we're looking at possibly anywhere between 1 to possibly 3 years for reimbursement. That's like the average time that it takes for FEMA to have it go through all the proper channels, to check all the boxes, to go through all the red tape. It's going to be a slow and cumbersome process, and there's no guarantee that we're actually going to get reimbursed.
16: Neenah Mayor Brian Borchert adds that the FEMA aid being provided to flooding victims in the Shiocton area has not been as much as people had anticipated.
8: The village of Fox Crossing has spent more than $3.3 million on tornado cleanup so far. The village is drawing from its stabilization fund to cover cleanup expenses with the hope for state and federal reimbursement in the future. Menasha has spent nearly $4 million on tornado recovery so far, while Neenah is up to $2.9 million.
16: Another convenience store in Oshkosh voluntarily surrenders its Class A liquor license to keep video gaming machines on its property. The owners of Quince along State Highway 44 will now convert a portion of their building into a bar and eatery called Wisco Cheese and Cheers, which will likely feature 5 video gaming machines operating with a Class B license. Mayor Matt Mugerauer says this is another example of a business existing just to support illegal gambling.
19: If that's the intent, I won't support it. I also think that there's other questionable things with that there is, but that's where I'm honing in on. If that's the intent of this, I'm sorry, but I can't support that as an individual.
16: Under state law, businesses with Class A liquor licenses are barred from having any gambling machines on site and would face a felony criminal charge. But a Class B establishment would only face a misdemeanor if they have 5 machines or fewer. Councilmember Paul Esslinger believes the ground rules have now been set.
20: And so if you're saying to these
0: folks here tonight, I don't want to grant this because I don't want the machines there. You can't justify issuing a license to anyone else.
16: At least two other convenience stores in Oshkosh have surrendered their Class A licenses in order to get a Class B license for micro pubs.
4: A Brown County judge will not seal records related to criminal charges filed against Green Bay Packers running back Josh Jacobs. The victim, identified only by her initials, A&M, requested the evidence collected in the case involving an altercation at a Hobart home in May be kept from public access, claiming it would affect her mental health, privacy, and reputation. Judge Mark Hammer has denied that request. The victim's attorney has refiled the motion. Officials with the Packers and the National Football League say they have not viewed a reported video of the incident entered as evidence in the case. Jacobs remains on the commissioner's exempt list, meaning he cannot practice or play with the team.
16: Clintonville police are called to a residence during a raid conducted by Immigration and Customs Enforcement. Officers respond to a report of armed men outside a home along Bree Street Wednesday morning. The ICE agents were conducting a targeted enforcement effort against a man with a final deportation order. Police found the suspect also had an outstanding warrant out of Shawano County, and they took him into custody. He remains in the Shawano County Jail.
4: The city of Green Bay expands its zoning regulations for animal care facilities. The amendment allows animal boarding facilities, kennels, and shelters to move to downtown districts, office and residential areas, and neighborhood centers. The action comes nearly 3 months after the city condemned the building that housed Safe Haven Pet Sanctuary due to damage from a severe weather event. President Joe Becker wishes the zoning changes would have come sooner.
5: It's one of those, it's nice, but it would have been nicer if it had been before. It does help a lot because this opens up a lot more areas for us to be able to go to.
4: Safe Haven is operating out of St. Paul's United Methodist Church in Green Bay until a permanent location can be secured.
16: And the state Supreme Court won't prevent former Judge Hannah Dugan from practicing law. Reporter Raymond Newpert has the latest.
6: The court on Thursday ruled 5-2 against a recommendation from the Office of Lawyer Regulation to suspend Dugan's license in connection with her conviction for helping an undocumented immigrant briefly evade arrest by ICE. Dugan resigned from the Milwaukee County Court following her conviction. Conservative Justice Annette Ziegler wrote in her dissent that she was, quote, confounded by the court's inaction. Raymond Newpert, Wisconsin Radio Network.
16: And that is your final news update on Your News Now. With Jonathan Krause, I'm Terry Kavard.
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4: Let's bring in First Alert meteorologist David Ernst. Good afternoon, David.
22: Good afternoon to you.
4: All right, so it certainly is cloudy out there, and we're seeing some rather cooler temperatures. Is there any chance for rain tonight?
22: We should stay dry tonight. There may be some patchy fog that forms, but outside of it looking like it wants to rain, it should remain dry. It will be over the course of Friday afternoon that rain showers start to spread in from the west.
4: Is that going to have any chance for heavy torrential rain? I know that was kind of in the forecast earlier in the week. Are we still looking at some heavy amounts?
22: There could be some higher-end totals. Fox Cities and south, where that looks to be where the bulk of the heaviest rain would track, and some spots may receive an inch or two of rainfall over the course of tomorrow night and into Saturday. Northern areas, as you start getting closer to the border with Upper Michigan, may only see a quarter to a half an inch of rain over that time span. So there definitely is going to be a difference from north to south, for sure.
4: Tomorrow night, also a high school football night. Any chance for lightning, or should we be able to get in all the games?
22: There could be some isolated thunderstorms around. I wouldn't expect widespread delays, cancellations because of lightning, but there may be a few games that do get impacted by that, yes.
4: All right, and then looking forward to the weekend, a chance for more precipitation.
22: Light and spotty showers, especially across our southern areas, Fox Valley southward on Saturday, and that rain will have a tendency to push south through the day. So as we get into the late afternoon, evening, we should be drying out, and after that, we likely do keep some degree of cloud cover around Saturday night and Sunday, but most of that time will be dry. I can't rule out a stray shower for a brief time here or there, but we should not see any widespread rainfall from Saturday, say Saturday afternoon, evening through Sunday, and even Monday. It looks like the higher chances will end up across southern Wisconsin as opposed to around the Fox Cities or farther north.
4: Looks like returning cooler as well. Are we done here with even high temperatures in the 70s?
22: Unlikely that we're done with that okay. For good. I'm sure we'll get some warm-ups as we head into October. But for the next week or so, temperatures are going to be running below average with some days in there, especially Monday, Tuesday next week, in the lower half of the 60s. And there probably are going to be some areas, at least up north, that stay in the 50s on those days. So we're definitely getting into a cooler run than we've had of late. I'd have to look back at the climate record, but it's probably May was the last time we had a string of these days in the 60s.
4: Yeah. Why don't we wrap up with the short-term forecast?
22: All right, mostly cloudy skies continue this evening. Maybe we have a few breaks in there late tonight, but low clouds and some patchy fog should fill back in, so I would expect a relatively cloudy start to Friday morning. We will see temperatures tonight anywhere from the lower and middle 50s for most of us, maybe some upper 50s south of Lake Winnebago. Getting into Friday, any breaks in those clouds will fill in during the morning. We'll see cloudy skies by the afternoon with scattered rain showers developing, and during the evening, some of that rain could be heavy in spots, especially the Fox Cities and farther south.
4: Thank you, David. Live weather chat tomorrow. We've got Brewers baseball starting at 5:30. So you have a great weekend.
22: All right, you too.
4: David Ernst, you're getting us here for the live weather chat on Your News Now. Taking a look at current conditions. As David mentioned, it's cloudy. We've got 67 in Oshkosh, 66 in Green Bay, 67 in Appleton at the Myron Construction Studio of WHBY. Taking a final check on Hurling Clark Law Firm traffic, we still have that closure both directions, U.S. Highway 45. That is south of Oshkosh and between Fisk Avenue and Country Club Road due to a crash that happened better part of an hour ago. It is a serious incident, and the highway will likely be closed for some time. So if you are taking the Lake Road south out of Oshkosh, you may need to find a different route. As for travel times, I-41 southbound, Highway 32 to the 441 interchange is 16 minutes. That's right on time. I-41 northbound, Highway 21 to Highway 10 is 13 minutes. No delays there. And the 441 loop this evening, 12 minutes in both directions. No delays. Traffic is brought to you by Hurling Clark Law Firm.
10: I'm Dan Loney with Your Money Now. Wall Street with a bit of a rebound today after the Fed sell-off yesterday. The Dow was up 316 points at 51,778. NASDAQ gained 440 points. The S&P 500 added 86. Oil moved lower today. West Texas crude was down slightly at $102 a barrel. Canada's Prime Minister Mark Carney welcomed the offer from the European Union to become an associate member of the 27-nation bloc, but he added that lawmakers in his country will decide the final structure of any alliance. In a speech in France, Carney said that tariffs are being weaponized to exert pressure and that supply chains are feeling an impact as well. Fanatics, the leader in online sports merchandise in the U.S., is expanding its brick-and-mortar opportunity. After opening a collectible store in London last April, it'll open a similar store in Paris in October, located in an area where tourists populate. The London store has delivered sales that were three times better than what had been expected. And that is Your Money Now.
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31: We'll round out the work week with the latest HBY and ABC news. The Wisp will be on the way at 7:50. All the way to sports, including the Brewers and Pirates finale. And yes, we have a Thursday night showdown with the Lions and the Bills to talk about, too. First alert weather, that could be kind of rainy. We'll check it Friday right here.
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35: Pressure on, kick is blocked, inside the 10, scooped up Carson Van Ginter, touchdown Wisconsin! Carson Van Ginter, the prayer that could caught a Wisconsin into the end zone, it's 16-0 Wisconsin.
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37: We'll be right back.
0: And we're going to jump on to the talk and text line where we are joined by Wisconsin Senator Tammy Baldwin from Washington. Senator, thanks for taking some time to join us here today on WHBY.
1: It's great to join you. Thanks for having me.
0: You bet. A lot of stuff going on in Washington right now, but I want to start with artificial intelligence, where we are seeing, amazingly, the developers of AI here in the U.S. and in some other countries basically begging the government to put some guardrails in place. But then you have President Trump saying that he is the only guardrail that needs to be making decisions on where we go with artificial intelligence. So right now, what's your comfort level with AI, and what kind of restrictions or guardrails do you want to see on their development?
1: So AI generally comes with great opportunities and tremendous risks for our workforce, for safety, and we need to mitigate those risks. A lot of things have come to light over just the last couple of weeks that have made this a very big concern for Americans and, frankly, people across the globe. But right now, Donald Trump is refusing to act. Because he is standing with the big tech companies, and we find Congress behind the eight ball, and we're staring down very real consequences from AI. Look, for me, safety comes first. I want to stand with Wisconsinites who want us to stand up to these tech giants and put some basic guardrails to keep us safe. And Congress needs to act now. I'm heartened that a handful of folks have said that they will voluntarily place some internal safeguards, but that is not enough when you look at the tremendous risks that we are hearing about from whistleblowers and the like.
0: Do you have any concerns, though, that if you do put restrictions on AI, it may limit who's able to get into competition with some of these existing companies already somewhere down the line in the future?
1: You know, the type of safeguards that we're talking about are safeguards that prevent AI models and AI agents from becoming what they call agentic, becoming agents on their own. And without getting into the details on what that means, we can do a lot to advance generative AI and to innovate and to compete on the global scale with the type of basic safeguards that need to occur to make sure that we are keeping not only our community safe, but the globe. This is a worldwide concern. With regard to international competition, eventually, and I would say very soon, we need to have a multilateral conversation about where this is going. But given the revelations of just the recent weeks of how fast this technology is developing, we need to act in Congress for some initial safeguards that I feel are extremely urgent.
0: Let's switch to tariffs now and the rather haphazard way that they're being used against some countries. I know you just completed a tour of the state where you were talking to farmers and to those in manufacturing. How bad is it for them right now with those additional costs that they really can't plan for?
1: You know, from shop owners to small business owners to small manufacturers to parents shopping to send their kids back to school, I have heard so many stories about how the trade wars that Trump is engaging in, some tariff-related, some not, the tariffs generally, and his actual illegal war in Iran are impacting people across the state. And whether I was doing Main Street walks and talking to Main Street retailers or talking with parents getting ready to send their children to school, shopping for school supplies, which are up 20-30% over the year before, the average parent spending more than $400 more than they did last year to send their kids to school, or my visit in Green Bay with American Tent, where not only have they been impacted by tariffs and the supply chain issues created by the war in Iran and the closure of the Strait of Hormuz. But the aluminum plant that they directly dealt with was bombed in the war and is offline, and they're seeing 40% increases in their aluminum costs to source them from elsewhere. So I've seen and heard from Wisconsinites who've been affected in every single way imaginable by these tariffs, by the trade wars, by the actual war in Iran, and they're shouldering the burden. This is, to remind folks, these are all choices that Donald Trump made after swearing and promising that he would lower costs and end foreign conflicts on day one of his second presidency. And he has done just the opposite.
0: We're talking with Wisconsin Senator Tammy Baldwin here on WHBY today. And I know a lot of people are frustrated with, the inability of Congress to do anything. But say Democrats were able to gain majorities in both Congress, both the houses of Congress, both the House and the Senate. What do you see as being viable immediate actions that could be taken in early 2027?
1: Well, first, end the war. This is an illegal war in Iran. It is a war that President Trump simply chose to engage in. We were not under any threat of attack, which is when the presidents do have authority to use military force. But that wasn't the case. And so ending the war would reopen, would lead to reopening of the Strait of Hormuz, would lead

0: more than $35 a month. And we know that health care and drug prescription drug-related expenses are a huge burden. The tariffs need to be curtailed. The Supreme Court, when they struck down Trump's first round of tariffs, said it is the province of the Congress, not the president, to set tariffs and to put around rules and regulations of when they can be imposed and when they must expire. And lastly, I'm just going to throw out my For the Fans Act. It costs the average super fan, somebody who wants to watch all of their favorite Wisconsin sports teams play, can cost them $1,500 a year to keep up with the streaming services, et cetera. They're sending their subscription dollars to billionaires who run these companies. Let's get back to being able to watch the teams we love play for free and live.
1: We should note that I believe next Thursday, well, not this upcoming week, but Thursday of next week, the Packers home opener is on Prime. So you need that package to watch it.
0: Yes, you do. And you need something else to watch the next one and something else to watch the next one, let alone our other teams that we love to watch and cheer for.
1: Senator Baldwin, I appreciate the time. I'll let you get back to work.
0: Thank you so much.
1: And that'll do it for today's edition of Your News Now on WHBY. I'm Jonathan Krause. Regular programming tonight. We do not have a Brewers game for you. They already lost to the Pirates today. That's why it was not a victory Thursday edition of Your News Now. Coming up tomorrow, Alex Thomas is going to be your host. I am on the road. I'll be attending a fundraiser, a gala fundraiser, black tie event in Indianapolis for the Children's Miracle Network with my wife. So Alex will have the show for you. We'll have an hour and a half of news, weather, sports. Terry will have the latest in WHBY news. Alex will preview the Brewers and the Orioles coming up from Baltimore the next 3 days. And then we will still have time for Kathy Trebetusky from the Fox Cities Convention and Visitors Bureau to join us for, ladies and gentlemen, the weekend. And we'll also hear from some folks associated with the Fox Cities Marathon, their entire weekend coming up starting tomorrow, as a matter of fact. So we'll get the latest on activities for that. And Alex is also going to talk with some folks from the Salvation Army as well, as they continue to provide assistance to those affected by the tornadoes in our area. I'll talk to you again on Monday. You've been listening to Your News Now on WHBY. Have a great weekend, everybody.
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4: This is a Bloomberg Money Minute. The FAA is preparing to launch an $875 million air traffic control tool called SMART in the Washington, D.C. area. Is tomorrow. Officials say the artificial intelligence in SMART will help reduce delays and cancellations by analyzing airline schedules and factors like the weather, runway capacity, and more to predict traffic flows and identify potential problems. Big gains today on Wall Street. A lot of optimism that the Fed's strategy to raise rates to lower inflation might just work. With that, the Dow rose 316 points, the S&P up 86, and thanks to big gains in chip makers after the CEO of NVIDIA said he expects chip sales to double next year, the Nasdaq shot up 440 points, 1 2/3% higher. Snapchat's parent company Snap unveiling Specs, a pair of augmented reality glasses. They'll start at $2,200. 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
11: From Bloomberg World Headquarters in New York, I'm Doug Krisner. Let's update top stories and market action. So the mood today, insofar as financial markets were concerned, optimistic. Given a drop in the price of crude oil, that suggested a bit of relief from inflationary pressures. And the second day story on the Fed's rate hike focused on Chair Kevin Warsh's improved credibility on bringing inflation down to target. Here is Yelena Shiletyeva, senior U.S. economist at the conference board.
12: He said that, we removed a dose of accommodation. So that means there's still some accommodation left in the system. Then he talked about trends and that it's about the trends, not about a particular one data point.
11: Yelena Shiletyeva from the conference board. Now, the market implied expectations at this point show at least one more rate hike this year and as many as two in 2027. The equity market advanced today. We had the S&P 500 higher by 1.1%. Semiconductor stocks were higher as well, with the Philadelphia Semiconductor Index up by more than 3%. Oil prices moving lower for a second straight session. The market is now expecting Saudi Arabia to soon restore some oil flows through its damaged east-west pipeline that was targeted last week by drones from Houthi militants in Yemen. Today, Reuters reported that China has asked Iran to help rein in the Houthis. In New York trading, WTI was down 0.5%. We're down another 0.7% at the moment at $101.20 the ounce. In the Treasury market, lower oil prices allowed yields to drift lower right across the curve, thereby snapping an 8-day streak of higher yields. Today, the 10-year was down 9 basis points to 4.93%. Later today, we'll have a rate decision from the Bank of Japan. The BOJ is set to raise its policy rate. The Canadian government has hired JPMorgan Chase and CIBC to advise on selling the operating rights. to Canada's four largest airports. The government is expecting these deals to raise tens of billions of dollars. Now, in turn, those proceeds would be directed toward regional airports and other infrastructure. Canada would retain ownership of the underlying airport land and assets. Investors would be granted long-term concessions to operate those facilities. Right now, you're looking at a weaker yen, 155.95. Chicago Nikkei futures are essentially flat. Cash market in Japan opens at the top of the hour. Global news, 24 hours a day. 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
15: And I'm Joe Weisenthal.
14: Today you are listening to our conversation with Francis Fukuyama, Stanford professor and author of the new memoir, In the Realm of the Last Man. We are talking about the crisis of liberal democracy. So when you look at something like the German local election, the far-right party Alternative für Deutschland, Alternative für Germany, got a majority, how do you fit something like that in your framework? Is it, well, this is a natural rejection of liberal democracy of the sort that I write about in this book, In the Realm of the Last Man? Or is this just a sort of bump along the evolution of liberal democracy?
16: Well, I don't think anybody knows which of those alternatives is the right one. I think that liberal democracy has had some pretty bad moments earlier in the 20th century. The 1930s was pretty bad with communism and fascism both threatening it. The 1970s and the oil shocks also led to a lot of pessimism about the future of democracy. So it could be that we're going simply through a period like that. I think probably the discontent is a little bit more extreme this time. Freedom House says that the aggregate level of freedom in the world has declined now for the last 20 years, since about 2008 or so. And I think that one of the reasons for being more pessimistic is really what's happened in the United States, because for the entire post-World War II period, the United States was the model liberal democracy. Yeah. And my Chinese students 20 years ago all said they wanted China to be like the United States. They don't say that anymore. And I think that the rise of a populist movement within the leading liberal democracy in the world is a big signal that something deeper is afoot, and that discontent really reflects some underlying social changes.
15: I'm glad you brought up your students, because actually that was sort of what I was going to ask first, is having been a professor for several years, setting aside international students or any students, you know, like I said, when I first learned that there was this thing called the Cold War, it was just like history. It was settled. Mm-hmm. It had come to an end. Now, I don't think we were taught in high school that history had come to an end, but we were taught that these big questions had kind of come to an end and kind of irrelevant, kind of like in the past. And I'm curious if you've seen the evolution of your students taking your courses, what you've observed about how they view that period of time, and why they're interested in it, and if their interests have changed.
16: It's discouraging getting older. The Cold War is history. 9/11 is history. Yeah. Even the rise of Donald Trump now is history. It happened, you know, when I was 7 years old. So things move. But I think that the most important phenomenon that I hadn't anticipated is the importance of generational change. For my generation, I think the fall of the Berlin Wall and the collapse of communism was the big defining event, and that's certainly what inspired, you know, me to write the End of History essay, the first one. But now we've come full circle, where a lot of people that actually live through or in those countries now want to reverse that outcome, as in the Sachsen-Anhalt election. And I think that it indicates that liberal democracy actually is something that is easily taken for granted. You know, you have a couple generations since the fall of the Berlin Wall that have grown up without any knowledge of what communism really was. And I think that one of the biggest things that makes people like liberal democracy is the opposite, is living under a dictatorship. If you live in a communist dictatorship, you know, I mean, the joy that Eastern Europeans felt when communism fell was really tangible, because they didn't like, you know, being surveyed and imprisoned, you know, for speaking out. And nobody experiences that in Europe or the United States, or has not experienced that, certainly for the last generation. And so it's very easy to assume that the good things about liberal democracy, the peace and the prosperity, are just naturally there, and we don't have to worry about them. And therefore, you can think about, you know, the EU as the biggest dictatorship in the world rather than a real dictatorship.
14: Mm. Can I just ask, before we get into more current events, but the end of history, I touched on it in the intro, but a lot of people interpreted that to be quite literally the end of history. So liberal democracy won, globalization won, everyone was going to trade with each other, and we weren't going to have any more wars or conflict and things like that. And I am certainly guilty in the past on this podcast of using end of history as a sort of byword for globalization. What do you attribute that misinterpretation to? Was it the zeitgeist of the end of the Cold War at the time you wrote the book in 1992? Was it people just were too lazy to read the last six chapters? What was going on?
16: Yeah, well, it's a little bit of all of those. The end of history was not my phrase. It was a phrase of the German philosopher Hegel, who understood history with a capital H the way we understand today something like modernization or development. And so the idea is that human societies evolve over time, and they evolve in a progressive fashion. And so the question was, in which direction were they evolving? And that's the end, its end in the sense of goal or termination point. Mm. So the question of the end of history was, what kind of society emerges at the end of this long evolutionary process? Now, for about 150 years, the Marxists took Hegel's concept of history and said the end of history is going to be communism. By the late 1980s, after Gorbachev and Perestroika, it seemed to me that they were never going to make it, you know, that communism was really off the table. And therefore, if there was an end of history, it was the stage just before you got to communism, which was what the communists called bourgeois democracy and a market economy and capitalism. And so for me, that was the resting point that we seem to be arriving at. What they didn't understand in the title, and I guess this is my fault for picking these words, but it was the end of history and the last man. The philosopher Nietzsche was the one that talked about the last man, because he hated the idea of there being an end of history, because for him, the victory of English liberalism would be a boring, flat world where nobody had aspirations. Everybody was fed, clothed, happy, but content in that happiness, just like a cow, you know, grazing in the field. And he
14: cows
16: said,
14: seem pretty happy.
16: Yeah, well, they are happy, but for Nietzsche,
15: for
16: you know,
15: a man,
16: human beings, you know, had a pride that shouldn't be satisfied just by peace and contentment. You should want something more. You should want to dominate and so forth. And I think that's the unhappiness that I was talking about back then in that part of the book. And I think that's what's driving a lot of the extremism in the world today.
15: From the sort of liberal perspective, how do you think about, like, difference? Because things like migration, et cetera, seem to be like one of the through lines for all of this sort of illiberal, the rise of illiberalism.
16: No, that's exactly right. I think right from the beginning of liberalism, one of the charges has been it weakens community. It weakens the sense of togetherness, you know, shared values and so forth, and that's deliberate. Liberalism got its start in the 17th century after the European wars of religion, when Christians were killing each other over things like transubstantiation or childhood baptism. And the early liberals said, look, we actually need to accept the fact that we don't agree on the highest thing. Let's just tolerate one another and live peacefully. And that's really the essence of liberalism. As you say, it accepts pluralism and difference. But I think that that's also what drives a lot of people crazy, is that you have to tolerate people you really disagree with, and you don't get this strong sense that everybody is marching in the same direction. And I think, you know, that's the origin of nationalism, that's the origin of religious politics. The trouble is that people forget that this sort of politics is what gets you into trouble. 20th century was all about really strong national identities that wanted to assert themselves and dominate their neighbors, and you had two world wars as a result of it. Today you see that in Vladimir Putin, right, that he's not content just to have a peaceful, prosperous Russia. He also has this idea that, you know, Russia is this great, you know, country that includes Ukraine and Belarus and all these other territories, and he is not happy unless he's dominating all of that. And that is not compatible with a liberalism that says, you know, you got to live and let live.
14: So setting aside multiculturalism for a second, which is a thorny problem for liberal democracies, I think you point to something in your book that to me is possibly an even thornier problem. It's this concept called megalithemia. Am I saying that right?
16: Megalithemia, right.
14: Megalithemia, okay. Which is like the desire to be recognized as superior in some way. So people aren't just satisfied that they're all equal, they all have equal dignity, equal rights. People want to feel like they're special or superior in some way. And to me, Twitter, the fact that Twitter exists is proof of this concept.
15: Where my mind went. Yeah.
14: Yeah. You know, you have people like Elon Musk, the richest man in the world, who still wants a platform to be heard and feel superior to others.
15: When I went and reread The End of History several years ago, all I could think about is this explains why so many billionaires who have all the power and the world, what they really crave deep down at the base of that Maslow's pyramid is to be listened to and respected. And it drives them crazy that, like, they have everything, but they are still not as influential as, like, a typical, like, op-ed columnist. And I think this is the source of tremendous psychological angst, even for the most powerful people in the world.
14: All right, now imagine that on a society-wide scale. Everyone wants to feel superior and recognized in some way. How are liberal democracies supposed to deal with that?
16: So just as a footnote, I mentioned Donald Trump in the original End of History and the Last Man book. At that point, I said the great thing about having a capitalist democracy is that there's a way of bleeding off some of that desire to dominate and be great because you can just get rich. And I gave Donald Trump as an example. Little did I know that just getting rich wasn't enough. You know, that he also wanted the political glory. So I don't think you can get away from megalothumia, this desire to be recognized as greater, because that's the source of any excellence. You know, if you want to be a great pianist or a great football forward or a great, you know, athlete or anything, you have to have this will to excel and to be better than other people. The trouble is that it oftentimes leads in bad directions where you simply want to be a tyrant. And I think you're right that, you know, if you're a billionaire, there's no material need that you have unsatisfied. What you don't have is the recognition of other people, of other billionaires. And I think that's really what's driving a lot of the competition, you know, in our economy. If it just stayed economic competition, that would be fine. But when it becomes politicized and turns into political ambition, I think that's where democracy gets in trouble. And I think that's really the challenge that we're facing. You're also correct that I think on a national level, people want this feeling of togetherness. They want a sense of national identity that is stronger than just tolerating everybody. And that is one of the reasons we still have, you know, conflicts in the world today.
15: Stay tuned for more of our interview with Stanford professor Francis Fukuyama. We are talking about the crisis of liberal democracy. To hear the full conversation, subscribe to Oddlots wherever you get your podcasts. I'm Joe Weisenthal.
14: And I'm Tracy Alloway, and this is Oddlots on Bloomberg Radio.
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14: 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I'm Tracy Alloway.
15: And I'm Joe Weisenthal.
14: We're speaking with Francis Fukuyama, Stanford professor and author of the new memoir, In the Realm of the Last Man.
15: When you think about the events of, I don't know, the last 40 years or 20 years maybe, something that I'm very interested in, I'm curious whether you think about it much, is the changing media environment.
16: Oh, yeah.
15: And the degree to which, say, you know, for better or worse, you have a few monopoly media outlets, and that has this sort of effect of everyone having the same diet. And I'm curious the role of digital media and social media and, you know, your active Instagram user in sort of regrouping people around, I guess might people say, like tribal lines.
16: Yeah.
15: And this, but the way technology changes how we interact and relate to each other.
16: I think it's had a really profound effect. One of the most dangerous for democracies is the fact that we no longer agree about simple empirical facts because, you know, the old media really had certain journalistic standards. You couldn't just publish anything. Your editor would say, well, do you have a second source on that? And if you didn't, you know, it wouldn't get in the newspaper. Today, you know, we have the internet where anyone can say anything. And not only can they say anything, but that anything can be amplified. There's a, I think, very unhealthy dynamic in the online world where you get noticed. If you're an internet influencer, you say something sensible, rational, reasonable, you know, people will listen to you, but they won't.
14: This is my take. Bring back earnestness on the internet.
16: Yeah.
14: It's so out of fashion. If you say something reasonable and earnest, it's like immediately consigned to the realms of internet. Like,
16: but there's
14: garbage.
16: An inevitable dynamic that happens where the moment you start saying something unreasonable, you know, you insult somebody or you say something that's just ridiculously untrue, it sets off, you know, a big uptick in your followers. And then you say, okay, we got to top that by saying something even more extreme. And I think that that explains a lot of the extremism in our politics because people are living in an online world and they also don't agree on basic facts.
14: Since we're on the topic of, I guess, new media and technology, can we talk a little bit about AI? Because Speaking of the last man.
15: Yeah.
14: I knew there was an AI chapter in your new book, and I thought it was going to be more about, I guess, like the existential threat of AI and what it means for the whole bored last man concept. But you talk about it in a sort of state administrative capacity way. Why did you decide to take that line as opposed to, I don't know, arguing how AI would fit into the socio-political economy more broadly?
16: Well, no, I think that what I said was that the most dangerous aspect of AI is agentic AI. That is where human beings delegate to machines the power to make decisions. And I spent a lot of time thinking about human hierarchies, and I know that we often over-delegate authority in organizations and governments. But I think we're beginning to do that. I think this Hugging Face incident that OpenAI got into where they had developed an AI agent that broke out of its playpen and then started getting out into the internet and breaking into other computers. That's what agentic AI is all about. And that's what I think the whole loss of control fear is related to, is that you're going to create these agents that are powerful. And the thing about modern AI is that the people that create them don't really understand what's going on underneath the hood. You know, classic computer programming, line by line, you know, it's very deterministic what the computer is going to do. With these new AIs, they don't really understand why it's behaving the way it is. And if you then delegate authority to a machine where you don't really know why it's thinking what it's thinking, I think that's what leads you down the road to some real doomer scenarios where, you know, they can kind of act as if they've got their own volitions and really no human being's going to be able to control them.
14: What does AI actually mean for the last man concept itself? Do you see, because I feel like you could go in two directions, and we've done episodes on both these scenarios. You could have one where people just become even more nihilistic and filled with ennui, so to speak, or you could maybe have a sort of utopian world where AI is doing all the work for us and we get freed up to pursue some of our cultural pursuits.
16: Yeah, actually, that was John Maynard Keynes's vision of the future, that productivity would increase so much that we'd have, you know, we'd only have to work 10, 20 hours a week, and the rest we could pursue hobbies and so forth. I don't think that's going to make people happy in the end. I mean, same problem with universal basic income. And the reason for this has to do with this concept of thumos. So megalothumia comes from this Greek word thumos, which is spiritedness or pride, that in addition to material needs, human beings want to be recognized for their basic human dignity. And quite frankly, a lot of our dignity comes from the work we do. The fact that you are paid to do a job means that somebody in society thinks that what you do is valuable enough to give you, you know, money for it. And I think that that's why this vision of a society where everybody is just, you know, selling trinkets on Etsy, but not really, you know, doing the kind of work that we're used to doing, is not going to make people happy because it doesn't give them a sense of pride and accomplishment. You know, that it's, you could spend your whole life playing video games. And I think part of the reason that you got this manosphere that is so, you know, restless is that's what they do. You know, they're online all the time. They have all these fantasies about being, you know, superheroes, but in real life, they kind of know that, you know, there's this basic emptiness there. And I think that that lack of work that gives you dignity that ordinary people can feel is one of the things that may be destroyed by AI because it's so capable of substituting for that kind of human labor. And I think that's really one of the big dangers because either people will be perpetually lonely and unhappy or they will rebel against that and you'll have a lot of political turmoil.
15: There's so many different things sort of working against, quote, liberalism, et cetera. And there are people arguing for it, right? Like, there's communities of people online who, like, try to, like, argue about these things and argue we should be building things and appreciate markets and appreciate prosperity. But it's all a little hollow. It doesn't seem like really fully scratch that itch. Like, we can get there intellectually. Okay, these are good things. But it doesn't supply that sort of, like, spiritedness, et cetera. Is anyone out there have conceptions of, like, what a positive vision for liberalism or counter-illiberalism looks like other than, no, look, GDP goes up. Look, actually, things haven't been getting worse. Actually, despite what you say online, real wages generally have been rising. These arguments may or may not be true, but they certainly don't seem to, like, satisfy many people. They don't excite people. It's not something that you really get behind enthusiastically. Do you see anyone or any path of, like, oh, this is, like, what a reinvigorated vision looks like?
16: Well, there are some possible futures where you actually do face real threats, where the society really does have to mobilize. I think we felt something like that in the 1930s with the Depression and then, you know, fighting World War II, and that was very inspiring to many people. It was also very devastating.
15: Yeah.
16: And the question is, can you recreate that sense of national purpose without having a war, pandemic, or revolution? I think you can. I think that there are a lot of projects out there in the world that could be the source of a greater sense of common purpose. One of the themes in the book is indeed the fact that we don't build anything anymore.
15: Mm-hmm.
16: You know, I live in California. We were promised high-speed rail. They allocated money for it in the mid-1990s, and we have like 10 miles of track, you know, in the Central Valley where nobody lives. And I think that you could actually recreate some of that sense of purpose if you could get back to actually having projects that are big and visible. That's part of what the Chinese government has been doing. You know, they are really good at building infrastructure. They built these incredible bridges over gorges in the middle of the interior of China, but it actually adds to the sense that the society is moving forward and it's accomplished something. Plus which, I'd like to be able to get from L.A. to San Francisco in
15: yeah.
16: 3 hours. You know, it would be pretty convenient if you could do that.
14: As soon as you brought up America's lack of high-speed rail, I knew my next question was going to be about China. But talk to us a little bit more about China, because if we think that liberal democracy has won in some way, it's the inevitable outcome of human evolution, people can still point to China and say, well, that's not a liberal democracy, that is something else. And it seems to be reasonably successful at this moment in time, at least when judging by infrastructure projects like high-speed rail.
16: Yeah. Well, you know, I've been saying this for several decades, that the only alternative society that is not a liberal democracy that looks like a plausible competitor is China, because they are able to stay at the frontier of technology, they've maintained social stability, and they certainly have great GDP growth numbers. So the question is that going to be a sustainable model going forward? And I don't think the answer is fully in. I mean, right now, the U.S. versus China, I mean, we don't look so good. You know, I think very few people around the world are saying, well, we want to be polarized and angry and, you know, at each other's throats all the time. And we, you know, they look at China and they do see, you know, the modern cities and infrastructure that's come up virtually overnight. I think, however, it is a little bit premature to declare that they've won that contest because there are some big problems, both in the economic model and in the political model. As far as the economic model is concerned, I think Xi Jinping actually made a big mistake after he came to power because instead of investing in the interior of China, in social services, in pensions, and so forth, he decided to double down on this export-led growth, this time driven by high tech, and it's destroying the manufacturing base of every other society in the world. You know, that happened to the United States in the early 2000s. The Europeans may lose their auto industry, you know, as a result of Chinese EVs, and it's producing a big, big backlash. And the rest of the economy actually is not doing well. They have this big property bust, and they're still not out of it. The amount of unemployment for Chinese young people is really pretty dramatic, and it's just going to get worse as they introduce AI into their economy. So we'll have to see. The political model has done better than I would have expected. You know, the idea is as you get richer, better educated, you're not content simply to be, you know, a passive subject. You actually want to participate. You want to be able to express your opinion. And you can't do that in China. And I think that there still may come a point where that unhappiness is going to come out expressed politically. It's a very effective dictatorship that right now can squash any signs of discontent. But, you know, that may not be the case forever.
15: More to come from our conversation with Stanford professor Francis Fukuyama. We are talking about the end of history and the history that is yet to unfold. I'm Joe Weisenthal.
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6: From Bloomberg World Headquarters in New York, I'm Doug Krisner. Let's update top stories and market action. 8:40 in the morning in Japan. The Bank of Japan is set to raise its policy rate later today. And a short while ago, we had the core CPI reading for Japan. This is for the month of August. Year-over-year increase of 1.7%, which was just below estimates. The Street was predicting a gain of 1.8%. In the States, the mood in markets was optimistic given a drop in crude oil prices that seemed to suggest a little relief from inflation. And the second day story on the Fed's rate hike focused on Chair Kevin Warsh's improved credibility on bringing inflation down to target. Right now, the market implied expectations show at least one more rate hike this year and as many as two more in 2027. Equities advanced today. We had the S&P 500 up by more than 1%. Semiconductor stocks gained. The CEO of Intel, Lip-Bu-Tan, said the shortage of memory chips could worsen next year. Today, shares in Intel were up more than 7.5%. Leading memory chip maker Micron Technology higher by 5.5% today. Elsewhere, among the chip makers, NVIDIA saying it's expecting to sell twice as many chips in the coming year, fueled by the spread of AI across different industries. Shares in NVIDIA up 2.5% today. And if you're wondering, the Philadelphia Semiconductor Index was up by more than 3%. Crude oil prices down for a second straight session. The market is now expecting Saudi Arabia to soon restore some oil flows through its damaged east-west pipeline. Now, that infrastructure was targeted last week in drone strikes by Houthi militants in Yemen. And today, Reuters reported, China has asked Iran to help rein in the Houthis. Today, a New York trading WTI was down 0.5%. And right now in the electronic session, we're off another 0.8% at $101.15 the barrel. In the Treasury market today, yields down across the curve. The 10-year losing 9 basis points in New York trading to 4.93%. Global news 24 hours a day and whenever you want it with Bloomberg News Now. 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
0: What follows is an important question from Milwaukee County Judge David Borowski.
1: Why is the Sheriff's Department handing laptops or iPads to defendants?
0: There's only one reason, and that's David Crowley. David Crowley gave tablets to every inmate in Milwaukee County, regardless of their crime. And what happened next? A domestic abuser used a county-issued tablet to contact and threaten his victim more than 1,500 times. A triple murder suspect used one to intimidate a witness. Another inmate accessed child pornography. And who signed off on the program? David Crowley. Not once. Twice. David Crowley even authorized the program again in 2025.
1: It's preposterous.
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15: And I'm Joe Weisenthal.
14: On today's show, we are discussing the crisis of liberal democracy. We are speaking with Francis Fukuyama, author of the new memoir, In the Realm of the Last Man.
15: We have no idea what the future holds, but here in 2026... there are a number of, China is the main example, but there are a number of places that are not, quote, democracies that seem to be stable, and some of the Gulf countries have obviously done extraordinarily well over the past couple of decades. Have you revisited any of your premises about this idea that an educated elite eventually really wants a say, that they actually want to be stakeholders in politics? Or is there a degree of, like, if you have competent management, or if you're perceived to have competent management, maybe that just doesn't manifest as a problem?
16: I think that I'm perfectly willing to accept the fact that there are different models. Certainly the American one, compared even to other rich democracies, has a lot of problems in the way we organize our institutions that have led to some of the instability that we see. I think that the question about real authoritarian alternatives, you know, Singapore is the one that's brought up all the time. Mm-hmm. I'm perfectly happy to admit that the Singaporeans govern themselves pretty well. But the question is, first, can you actually export that model to other countries? If you had a regular source of Lee Kuan Yews that you could call on to run your authoritarian country, that would be great. But most authoritarian countries end up with a Lukashenko or Putin or, you know, a really bad leader. And that's the problem with that kind of concentration of power. The longer term question is the one that you pointed to, is, are people simply willing to be passive, you know, consumers who are satisfied with, you know, just the stability offered by a Singaporean type government? And that's where I think you do get into this last man question, because Nietzsche would say, no, human beings want to aim higher than that. You know, they want to struggle for things, and eventually they're not going to be happy with, you know, the kind of peace and prosperity that an authoritarian government can offer. At least in our liberal society, we can have an active civil society. So you can believe what you want. You can get together with other people. You can pursue all sorts of ambitions, as long as they're not ones that want to dominate, you know, the rest of the society. And in a place like China, that's much more limited.
14: So on China specifically, there's an anecdote that you describe in your book where you get to meet with the former vice president, Wang Qishan. And that's super interesting, because it seems almost like you were summoned over there to talk to him, and then he ended up just talking at you for about an hour. But what's your theory of what you were doing there? Was China trying to understand more about liberal politics, or were they just trying to, I don't know, was it some sort of like internal CCP political game?
16: Well, I don't know the answer to that. He definitely wanted to talk to me. He had read my book, and, you know, so he was credited as being a genuine intellectual. Apparently, Xi Jinping was not all that happy with him because he was entertaining some rather heterodox ideas. He wanted, however, to talk to me. He was leading at that point this big anti-corruption campaign that she had unleashed, where they actually executed some very senior ministers and tens, if not hundreds of thousands of Communist Party officials were sacked, put in jail as a result of this. So he was the second most feared man and most powerful man in China. But I think he wanted to indicate that he was still open to the fact that a more liberal China might be possible in the future. But he still had to demonstrate his loyalty. It's a little bit of a contrast because the other dictator that I had encountered at that point was Muammar Gaddafi, who also invited me to Libya to talk to him. And it kind of explains why Libya is a mess and China is one of the great powers in the world, because, you know, Gaddafi's head was totally uneducated. He really is somebody I felt in the end should have gone to college and actually gotten a decent education. But that dictator was just, his head was full of conspiracy theories, and, you know, he believed that he had come up with the big alternative to communism and capitalism as a way forward, which was, of course, nonsense. But, you know, Wang Qishan was a serious intellectual. He actually introduced Alexis de Tocqueville to China. Hmm. So in Tocqueville's Old Regime and the Revolution, he explains that the French Revolution occurred not because of deprivation, but because France had started to reform itself in the generation before the revolution. Things were actually getting better, both economically and politically, but expectations were rising faster than the regime's ability to accommodate these new expectations, and that's why you had the revolution. And, you know, Wang Qishan's lesson was China shouldn't start down this road to liberalization the way Gorbachev had, because that's just going to get, it's going to spiral out of control and the regime will fall. And that's what they did, and we have Alexis de Tocqueville to thank for the fact that they're still in power.
15: You've talked about how the aftermath, or the war in Iraq and the aftermath led to a break between you and people who you may have seen as friends or ideological allies, etc. And yet, it seems to me that if we like go and look at the sort of like cohort of people that we associate with like the neocon era and the early 2000s particularly, many of them today are some of the biggest defenders of, I guess, normal liberalism. You know, you think of like Dick Cheney, who, you know, like I don't think he supported Trump, or Bill Kristol, who basically became a Democrat, et cetera. What do you make of this cohort that you could say 25 years ago was like there was a schism that had like complete terrible judgment, et cetera. Yeah. And yet today, when you look at them, they are probably fairly aligned with you in terms of institutionalism and support for sort of the stability and the institutions that allowed America to thrive for a long time.
16: Well, to go a little bit into the intellectual history of that movement, a lot of people that were neocons back in the early 2000s had been second or third generation students of a German Jewish philosopher named Leo Strauss, who encouraged his students to think seriously about philosophy and about the philosophic ideas that, you know, were at the base of Western civilization. But the Straussians actually split into two different camps, East Coast and West Coast. The West Coast ones were followers of a student of Strauss named Harry Jaffa, who in the end, I think, could only be described as American nationalist, because Jaffa regarded the American regime as the apotheosis of Aristotelian virtue. And those people went in the opposite direction. They became big Trump supporters. So Michael Anton, you know, mm-hmm. the author of the famous Flight 93 article that served, you know, in both Trump administrations, was, again, a product of that intellectual tradition. Bill Kristol, and as you mentioned, you know, Dick Cheney and especially his daughter, Liz, were very different, and I think were more authentic believers in a constitutional tradition that said that government power ought to be limited. And that's what is really surprising to me about a lot of the conservatives that ended up supporting Trump, because, you know, they had built their ideological foundations around the idea of a rule of law and limitations, constitutional limits on government power. That's what it meant to be a conservative. And yet, you know, once their guy gets into power, they want to take all those limits off and do everything through executive orders, flout the law if that's necessary to achieve their objectives. So I, you know, in the end, it's been a big puzzle to me why some people react to the same events with the same kind of educational background, but end up going in different ways. The only way I can explain it is in a way socially, that you are not an objective scientist looking at facts. You are actually embedded in a social circle, and you're going to believe the things that people in your social circle believe.
14: Just going back to, I guess, the overarching question of liberal democracy. You sort of end the book, it's not on a down note, but it's certainly on an uncertain note. You know, it's basically, I'm not sure how to maintain liberal democracy or promote it, given that the message of liberal democracy doesn't seem to be resonating with a lot of people at the moment. So I'm just going to ask you directly, how should we, I guess, fix the PR of liberal democracy?